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0: Lyon Richardson back to work after a 9-pitch first inning, even with a couple of guys getting on. Double play ended that frame. There's no score in the ball game as Trenton Brooks leads off for Sugarland, and Richardson fires a fastball outside for ball one. Matt Theis and Edwin Diaz will follow for the Space Cowboys. Breeze blowing in from right on a bright and sunny Sunday night here in Texas. The 1-0, check swing, the pitch down low, and no swing by the batter. And the shadows are now behind the mound. Still a tough backdrop for a hitter. And tough looking in for the outfielders right now. But at least the mound and home plate are in the shade. The pitch yanked to first and foul. 2-2 on Trenton Brooks. He is 6 out of 17 in the series. The middle of their order has done some damage. Shea Whitcomb, Trenton Brooks have been a tough tandem this week for the Sounds to handle. Brooks hitting .266 in 32 games. Next pitch, and that is a strike called. It was 2-1, I beg your pardon, not 2-2. Now it's 2-2. Brooks did not love that call, but looking at StatCast, it did catch the edge, and Brooks is going to use his timeout. Yeah, the Brewers already got a win today. Garrett Stallings did not appear in that game, but he was there and available had he been needed out of the bullpen. Stallings recalled today, the 2-2, and Brooks takes inside. Lance McCullers designated for assignment, and now the Brewers, after going 7-2 on their homestand against the Marlins, the Mets, and the Rockies, head west. 3-2 pitch. Swing and a miss, strike three. There's that good changeup by Lyon Richardson. He fans Brooks. First strikeout of the night for Richardson. And before Matt Theis bats, let's pause 10 seconds for station ID on 94.9 The Fan and the Sounds Radio Network.
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0: Jeff M. with you in Sugar Land, Texas, just south of Houston. Great to have you with us on this Sunday night. Jake Steigelfest at the controls, back at 94.9 The Fan. Matt Theis comes up empty on a big swing against Lyon Richardson. It's 0-1. The veteran catcher Theis just joined Sugarland. The Astros needed some catching depth, and they went out and signed Theis, a guy we've seen in this league with a couple of different teams. He was 1-for-3 last night. Here's the 0-1, and it's down low. I knew I would say that at some point this week. I say this league. Sugarland and the Sounds are not in the same league. I knew that would get me, this rare interleague series. With the Sounds out of the International League and Sugar Land in the Pacific Coast League. The 1-1 is hit high in the air out to center field.

0: Hurtubise backs up. He's got the sunglasses on, and in straightaway center makes the catch. Two down. But Theis, a guy that we had seen with some other Sounds opponents, put it that way. Worcester earlier this year and Durham last season. Here's Edwin Diaz. Things will feel sort of back to normal, I feel like, this coming week. The Sounds playing a new opponent this week, Interleague Series. Counts in the standings the same as any other series, but they've not been playing a fellow IL team this week. And this is the only one for them on the schedule. There's a strike on Edwin Diaz. And they came out of the break last weekend with just that three-game series against Norfolk. So back to the regular opponents and the regular Tuesday-Sunday format coming up on Tuesday with Charlotte coming in. Diaz on 0-1, checks and takes a curveball strike. Diaz 5-for-13 with a home run in the series. Right-handed batter, open stance. Richardson kicks and fires. The 0-2 pitch is swung on, chopped to third. Charging Wilkin. He gloves, grabs, guns, and gets him. And it's a 1-2-3 for Lion Richardson. Sounds Baseball is driven by your Middle Tennessee Toyota dealers. 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
0: 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Top of third here in Sugarland. Eduardo Garcia leads it off and takes a strike from Ethan Pecco. 9-1-2 for the Sounds with Matos on deck and then Wilkin. Scoreless game so far. Pecco now on the 0-1 pitch. And Garcia swings and misses. And the Brewers routed the Rockies today 11-2. And it was another big game for both Luis Lara and Cooper Pratt. Each guy went 2-for-4 and drove in two more runs. Andrew Vaughn homered and Jacob Mizorowski dazzled. The 0-2 is yanked to third and fair down the line. A base hit all the way into the corner. Sacco will go dig it out and play the carom, and Garcia has a double. And that's got to be a good feeling for Eduardo Garcia. He was 0-for-9 in the series before that swing. Leadoff double here in the third. And it brings up Matos. How about Jacob Mizorowski? 5 innings, 1 run, 1 hit. He did not walk anybody, and he struck out 12. And he had those 12 strikeouts within the first 13 batters he saw. He is now 11-4 with a 1.58 ERA. Pecco to Matos, and the pitch to Luis is fouled away. And the Cubs lost their game in Pittsburgh. So the Brewers are back to 7 games ahead of the Cubs. And the Brewers will play at the Giants tomorrow night. They'll go to the Giants for 3. And then next weekend, they'll be in Anaheim to take on the Angels. And then a couple of weeks after that, the Brewers go back out west. They'll play the Dodgers and the Padres. Here's the 0-1. And it's a strike called. Chad Patrick, Aaron Ashby, Grant Anderson, Craig Yoho, and Bryce Wilson all worked in that game for the Brewers. That was the other big part of it. The 5-run sixth inning the Brewers had broke open the game. Here's the 0-2. Matos hits a ground ball fair. That's down the right field line for a base hit. Garcia rounding third in to score. Matos heading for 2. He tosses off his helmet and keeps on going around second. And he's into third with a stand-up triple. And it's 1-0 Sounds early in Texas as Luis Matos triples in Eduardo Garcia. And for Matos, his 28th run batted in. He's catching his breath at third with a smile on his face after shooting that one down the line in right. Garcia's helmet was kind of wobbling on his head, and at one point he very quickly, while not breaking stride, tipped the helmet off the top of his head so he could run without it. Here's Brock Wilken now. First pitch to Wilken is taken for a strike. The infield is in for Sugarland. Sounds lead 1-0 here in the third. But by breaking open that game in the middle innings, the Brewers allowed some rest for Trevor McGill and Abner Uribe and some of their other relievers. The 0-1 is swung on, popped up down the right field line. Foul ground, Brooks over, and no play. So before you're going out west to be able to get kind of a laugher the way they did today against the Rockies, has some double benefit for the Brewers. They didn't just win the game, but they did it in a way that allows some other guys to get a little breather. Christian Yelich had the day off, and the Brewers scored 11 runs on 14 hits. Here's the 0-2 now by Pecco, and that's down and away for a ball. So the Brewers went 7-2 on that homestand. And if they're going to get that kind of offense from Luis Lara and Cooper Pratt, when you already know you're going to get stellar defense from that tandem, look out for the Brewers even more than what you already have to do to look out for the Brewers, because that will be a game changer for the bottom of their batting order. 1-2 on the way. Nope, timeout called, and a disengagement against Ethan Pecco. So a good day for the Brewers, and now the Sounds tonight here in Sugar Land trying to wrap up this series with a win. They've got an early 1-0 lead. They've got Matos at third with nobody out. And Pecco breaks and deals. The 1-2, Wilken swings and fouls it at the plate. The Braves won their game in Baltimore in 11 innings after the Orioles tied the game in the ninth. Braves got a 3-2 win. The Phillies are playing right now and leading the Yankees 2-0 in the third. The Braves with a 5.5 game lead on the Phillies. Next one from Pecco. And Wilken swings and fouls it back. Sugarland's parent club Astros were unable to pull off a sweep of the White Sox. That was a 12-3 final today in Chicago. Ronel Blanco took the loss for the Astros. They just recently got him back off the injured list. And Houston did make a move. They optioned Kei-Wei Teng back to Sugar Land, and they called up Miguel Uyola from the Space Cowboys. Here's the 1-2. Check swing, strike 3. Wilken unable to hold up on a pitch down low. That was a cutter that kind of faded away from him, and Pecco gets the strikeout. Second strikeout for Ethan Pecco. One away here in the inning, and Tyler Black comes up again. Black had a single his first time up. Sounds by a run in the third. Infield stays in for Sugarland, the pitch, and it's taken for a ball outside. Thought Pecco was going to challenge it for a second. He was putting his hand on the back of his cap, not on the top of his head, but it looked like initially he wanted to challenge it. It did not miss by much. In fact, it may have just barely caught the outside corner. Now the 1-0 pitch, and Black flinches and takes a strike. So both of these teams had a guy called up to the big leagues today. Garrett Stallings back up with the Brewers now for a third time. All those years of trying to get to the big leagues, and now Stallings is in that mix. He's one of the first guys they call on when they have a need. Here's a swing and a foul by Black, and it's 1-2. Look at the Sounds pitching staff. They still, even with Stallings gone, they have four guys on the Brewers 40-man roster who are on the Sounds roster right now and have been to the big leagues already this year. Coleman Crow, Carlos Rodriguez, and Drew Rahm, and then Colton Gordon, who's not yet been up with the Brewers but has been up with the Astros. 1-2 pitch now from Pecco to Black, and the pitch is swung on and missed. Strike three. Got him with a curveball, and back-to-back strikeouts for Pecco with Matos at third and nobody out. Now he's still there with two down, and it's up to Luke Adams if the Sounds are going to do anything further here in the third. Adams flied to right his first time up. 1-0 Sounds, top of the third. Infield backs up now, and most of the infield is in the shade. First pitch, a high strike on Adams on that cutter. Adams kind of gave a look back to Raul Moreno, but it was a strike toward the top. Now Pecco replies, and Adams got hit by the pitch, and that one clipped him on the left side. And Luke will head down to first with yet another hit by pitch. 15th time that's happened to Adams now in 50 games. That was a sinker. I'd like to see another look at it to see exactly where it got Adams. He seems to be all right as he heads down to first. Here they're showing it to us. On the left hip, it looks like. Maybe, wow, was that more toward the abdomen a little bit? Yeah, I think it got him more on the toward the belly than the hip. Here's Carroll now. Two on, two out, and the pitch. Carroll yanks one to third. That's a base hit past Diaz. Matos is in, and Adams will stop at second on a rocket by Jefferson Carroll. 1-0-4 off the bat. That doubles the lead. Make it 2-0 Sounds in the third. Boy, Carroll was on that middle in fastball. RBI number 51 for Carroll in his 85th game of the year. The catcher Theis going out to talk to Ethan Pecco. All the health updates we've been giving you tonight are brought to you by Vanderbilt Orthopedics. 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Here's Darian Miller, grounded out his first time. And the pitch. And Miller takes a backdoor cutter for a strike. Adams out at second, gets his lead in the sunshine. Former Sound Delgado right behind him. Now a pickoff throw, chases back Adams. He's in standing up, a timed play where Delgado tried to sneak in from behind. Adams not a big base-stealing threat, but Sugarland trying something there to get out of the inning. Here's the 0-1, and it's low and in for a ball. We have seen some Sounds get picked off and or caught stealing this week, including Adams, who got thrown out at third the other night. It wasn't a stolen base attempt, as I recall, but he did get thrown out trying to get to third base. Next pitch, and that is taken outside for a ball. That was last night in game two of the doubleheader on an infield single by Miller. Adams tried to sneak to third and got thrown out. 2-1 on Darian Miller. 2-on, 2-out, and the pitch. And Miller takes inside and got hit by the pitch. Back-to-back hit batsmen, or two in the last three hitters. And Miller will head to first, and he's shaking his left hand a little bit. So let's see if Miller is okay. He and Luke Adams, we have talked about it many times this year since Miller got up here especially. They are two of the most frequently hit batsmen in the minor leagues. And it looks like it got Miller on the back of the right arm as he turned away. So now the Sounds have the bases loaded. And here's Ethan Murray. He can break it wide open now. The pitch. Murray takes up a strike on the outside corner. A slider there by Pecco. And that one, well, I'll be fair to Raul Moreno. Looking at StatCast, it does appear to be a strike on the upper outside corner. 0-1 the count. And the pitch. Murray takes up and away. 1-1 now. Keeping an eye on Miller over to first to make sure he's okay after that hit by pitch. He's kind of opening and closing his hands a little bit. The 1-1 now. And Murray hits a high fly ball out to the right side of the infield. Brown, the second baseman, will get under it and make the catch to end the inning. The Sounds send eight men to the plate in the frame. They get two runs on three base hits, and they leave three. And at the end of two and a half, it's the Sounds 2 and Sugar Land nothing.
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0: 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Lion Richardson working with a 2-0 lead now. The spot starter has had two scoreless innings, and he fires a strike to Marcus Brown here in the bottom of the third. Jefferson Caro and Luis Matos each drove in a run in the top of the inning. Richardson, meanwhile, 22 pitches in his first two innings. Jumping in to make the start tonight for Thomas Pannone, who was the originally scheduled starter and who had started on Tuesday. Here's a ball low on Brown. Left-handed batter who was 2-for-2 last night in his AAA debut. Earlier this year, acquired by the Astros from the Nationals. Here's the 1-1. Swung on, hit slowly up along first. Adams is there near the bag to gobble it up and scamper to the bag in time. Three unassisted put out, one away. And if the Sounds are going to have a bullpen game, they're in a pretty good position to be able to get it done. First of all, you've got the off day tomorrow. But equally as important, the Sounds barely used their bullpen last night in the doubleheader. Colton Gordon tossed a six-inning complete game in game one. The Sounds, unfortunately, lost in the top of the seventh, so there was no bottom half, and Gordon worked all six innings of Sounds pitching in game one. Here's Tommy Sacco, switch hitter batting left, takes outside for a ball. And that was the first complete game by a Sound since Robert Gasser in June of 2023 in a seven-inning game against Jacksonville. Here's the 1-0. That's outside for a ball. And then in game two, Coleman Crowell went six innings. And then Harrison Garabito and Mark Manfredi combined for the final two innings. So Garabito and Manfredi were the only relievers who worked last night. Now the 2-0 is swung on and missed by Sacco. First time since the middle of May, the Sounds got back-to-back starts of six-plus innings from the rotation. Richardson rocks and deals the 2-1, and that is in for a strike. That was Garrett Stallings on May 16th against Iowa. He went 6 2/3 scoreless, and then the next night, Tyson Hardin went seven innings and gave up just one earned run. So it was back-to-back quality starts and back-to-back six-plus inning efforts. Here's a swing to foul back. And the Sounds did that last night for the first time since the middle of May. That's your fact of the game, brought to you by TaskRabbit. Here's another fact. TaskRabbit has been Music City's go-to for moving and assembly for years. It's the fastest way to knock out your to-do list. Book a Tasker today. 2-2 pitch. High and tight from Richardson and a full count. 2-0 Sounds in the third. One out, nobody on. So it's a pretty rested bullpen tonight, and you've got the off day tomorrow. So the Sounds are in pretty good shape to have a change with their starter tonight. 3-2 is hammered to center. Back is Hurtubise. Still going back on the track. Looks up. That ball is in play. Off the wall, a hit. And Sacco has a double. Nearly hit off the batter's eye for a home run. Out near the 405 marker. That was a changeup over the middle of the plate, and Tommy Sacco doubles off the center field fence. Here's Kevin Biggio. It is likely that D.L. Hall will pitch tonight on Brewer's rehab assignment. That's another reason the Sounds are in good shape. An inning or so should be covered by Hall. Here's a swing of foul by Biggio. And right now we're seeing some activity starting out in that Sounds bullpen beyond the wall and right. That looks like Reese Kinnear, who is getting ready. Richardson sets, and now the 0-1. And that's taken for a strike. We say it all the time because it bears repeating. There's always more going on behind the scenes with AAA pitching management than what we can know with you on the air. But if you go off of day's rest, the Sounds have a lot of options tonight. Here's the 0-2. And that's down and away, especially if D.L. Hall ends up getting some time tonight in another Brewers rehab outing. Got Caleb Bowman, Cameron Wagner, and Carlos Rodriguez on 3 days of rest. They all pitched on Wednesday. Blake Holub only threw 4 pitches on Friday. He's on a day of rest. Next one by Richardson, swung on and fouled away by Biggio. We don't know the schedule for Brett Witrowski. He's coming off the injured list and normally a starter, so I would be surprised if he were to pitch tonight. And still have Kinnear. Got Drew Rahm potentially available. Here's the 1-2. And it's swung on, yanked out to right. Matos coming in, makes the catch. Tagging and going to third. Sacco, the throw there by Matos. The tag by Wilkin. Safe is the call. Boy, that was very close at third. Matos rifled that ball to third base. Rick Sweet is coming out to talk about this with Jacob Metz. Boy, that was bang, bang at third and a terrific throw by Matos. And Sweetie at least wants to hear what Jacob Metz has to say about his call at third base. It was hit hard right to Matos, who unleashed a strong throw to third. Ooh, that was very close. As Wilkin put the tag down, the replay angle we're getting is not helpful, though, with the way the cutaway worked. Inconclusive, but we can see enough to know it was very close. So Biggio lines out. Here's Jake Myers with two down. First pitch, and Myers takes a curveball strike. Myers got hit by a pitch back in the first inning. Sounds lead 2-0 in the third. Looking like it's the final inning for Lyon Richardson, who delivers, and the pitch is popped up toward third. Foul ground. Miller and Wilkin converge, and it is caught by Miller over near the Sounds on deck circle. Great effort by Miller. That was not a short distance for him to travel, and he makes the catch to end the inning. Darian Miller and Brock Wilkin converge near the Sounds dugout, and Miller right near the railing and the backstop and the netting made a basket-style grab down to a knee. And the inning is over. So Sugarland gets a hit, does not score, leaves one. And at the end of three innings, it's the Sounds 2, Space Cowboys nothing.
1: 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And be sure and wear your life jacket. It floats. 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
0: Jacob Hurtubise leads off the fourth inning for the Sounds. They lead Sugarland 2-0. Ethan Pecco at 60 pitches through three. Sounds have made him work so far, especially in that third inning when they sent eight batters to the plate, and Hurtubise the only guy that didn't hit that inning. He swings and misses on a fastball, and it's 0-1. Hurtubise got robbed in the second inning on a ball up the middle where Marcus Brown made a great play. Now the 0-1, and Hurtubise chops it foul. It'll be good to get back home. The Sounds will have Charlotte in town on Tuesday. 6:35 first pitch. We don't know the pitching probables, in part because we don't know the trickle-down effect from what's been going on tonight with Thomas Pannone not starting. Here's the 0-2, and it's up high for a ball. Obviously, it could be health-related. It could be call-up related. It could be potential call-up related. That happens sometimes where a guy is held off from being used at AAA but ultimately not called up. It could be several things. But it happens a handful of times every year at AAA. The 1-2, swing and a foul tip, strike three. Hurtubise unable to climb the ladder there on that fastball. Fourth strikeout for Ethan Pecco. One down for Eduardo Garcia. Garrett Stallings had been in the starting rotation when he'd been a Sound, but he's back up with the Brewers. Pannone didn't end up starting tonight, and if the order had continued, those would have been the guys. So a big TBD for Tuesday. Here's the pitch. Garcia fouls it away. 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Garcia doubled back in the third. Here's the 0-1 pitch on the way by Pecco, and it's swung on, fouled away. Get your tickets at NashvilleSounds.com. We would love to see you for any of the week's games that you're able to attend. A Tito's Tail Wagon Tuesday on Tuesday night. Bring your dog and enjoy baseball together at the ballpark. And it's also a $2 Tuesday. All fans can enjoy $2 hot dogs, nachos, and popcorn. And with those Tito's Tail Wagon Tuesdays, a portion of all the dog area tickets always benefits a local animal nonprofit. The 0-2. Garcia takes strike three call. Fastball got him, and he knew it right away. Fifth strikeout for Pecco. Two away in the fourth, and back to the top for Luis Matos. And this Tuesday, the beneficiary will be Proverbs 12:10 Animal Rescue. So bring your dog to the game, help a good cause in the process, and enjoy Sounds baseball with your canine companion. Matos tripled last inning. He's 1-for-2. Pecco offers, and Matos looks at strike one. Wednesday is a giveaway night. Country Legends coasters for the first 1,000 fans presented by First Horizon. It's also a Kroger Wednesday where you can get the four-pack of tickets, hot dogs, and sodas for just $44. Here's a swing and a miss by Matos. And a winning Wednesday presented by Pepsi, where all fans can round the bases after the game if the Sounds win. Throwback Thursday on Thursday night. Fireworks next Friday. A giveaway next Saturday. A Sounds denim bucket hat presented by First Horizon on Bluey night. 0-2 pitch is taken outside. And then the homestand finale is Sunday night. 6:05 on a Sunday family fun day where kids can round the bases after the game. So all kinds of good stuff coming up, and Charlotte the opposition to take us into early August. Here's the 1-2, and Matos swings and misses strike three, and Ethan Pecco with his best inning of the night strikes out the side in order. K's 4, 5, and 6, and at the end of 3.5, it maintains the Sounds 2, Sugar Land nothing.
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0: Lyon Richardson did his job tonight for the Sounds in what is basically a bullpen game. Richardson, a spot starter for the third time with the Sounds, and gave them three scoreless innings. Scattered two hits. Had one strikeout and hit a batter. 38 pitches and 25 strikes for Richardson. And Reese Kinnear takes over here in the bottom of the fourth inning. Sounds lead Sugar Land 2-0. Raynell Delgado, Shea Whitcomb, and Trenton Brooks are due here for the Space Cowboys. Most of Fairground is in the shade now. It's a lot easier for most of the defenders. Here's the pitch. Delgado, it's a high fly ball out to deep right field. Matos back, looking up. That ball is gone for Raynell Delgado. He homers against his old team. That is his first home run with Sugar Land. He hit 3 in 61 games with Durham this year. He's got 1 as a young big leaguer. And it's a 2-1 ball game in the fourth on a blast to right by Delgado. First pitch changeup by Kinnear, and he paid for it. Kinnear on for the 32nd time. He's got a 2.92 ERA, and he's 6-3 with three saves. And Kinnear fires outside for ball one. So the Sounds lead has been trimmed in half. Now the 1-0 coming. And Whitcomb bounces one out to short. Garcia on the charge, bobbles it, and hit off the heel of his glove. And Whitcomb is safe. And that'll be an error on Eduardo Garcia. His second as a Sound. And Trenton Brooks comes up now. I was talking in the last half inning about Charlotte coming up on the homestand for the Sounds, and that homestand is going to take us into early August, and a week from tomorrow is the MLB trade deadline, 5 o'clock Central on Monday, August the 3rd. Here's a swing and a fly ball to left, Black coming in from the sun to the shade to make the catch, and Brooks is gone. Whitcomb goes back to first, and there's one away. And the Brewers play on August the 3rd, but the Sounds do not, but that is trade deadline day. One of the things I talked about with Rick Sweet after our interview today, and it's a topic we've talked about a little bit on the air here with you the last couple of weeks, as the Sounds have had this rough patch, here's Matt Theis, and it swung on, popped up. Theis on the early attack. This is out to left field, same area for Tyler Black, and he puts that one away. Two down, and Trenton Brooks and Matt Theis each gone on the first pitch with a fly out to left. Here's Edwin Diaz. But that Double-A Biloxi team is loaded. That offense down there is putting up huge numbers in the Southern League. There are all kinds of future Sounds on that Biloxi team. Here's the first one to Diaz, swung on and fouled away. But history shows that you don't see a lot of promotions, whether it's A ball to Double A or Double A to Triple A, whatever it is across the minor leagues, you don't see a ton of that kind of movement around the trade deadline, or at least right before the trade deadline. Here's a toss to first and the runner back. So if you're thinking, hey, the Sounds have been scuffling, they've been thin, the offense has been having a tough time, what about that Biloxi team, which is loaded with Brewers prospects and guys who are hitting everything right now? Kinnear delivers, and that one is downstairs for a ball. It's 1-1. You're not wrong on any of that, but and maybe the Brewers will move some guys in the next couple of weeks, whether to the Sounds or to Double A or from Low A to High A, whatever it is, but there's not typically a lot of those kind of promotions around the trade deadline. Here's a ball outside. Teams try, I think, in general, not just the Brewers, but teams in general try to kind of leave their affiliates alone leading up to the trade deadline for some stability, and that way if players are being scouted by other organizations, they're being scouted at levels that they're already at rather than trying to make any kind of grand projection about a guy who maybe is at a new level but hasn't been there very long. 2-1 pitch, popped up in the air, right side. Murray, the second baseman, will camp under it, and he makes the catch, and that ends the inning. Plus, Double-A Biloxi has had some injuries lately, too, where they've not exactly had a lot of extra guys that they could send the Sounds anyway. But it'll be interesting to see how many Brewers prospects are in any kind of trade deadline deal, and then what happens to the affiliate rosters after the trade deadline, because there is a ton of talent, especially offensively, down at Double-A Biloxi, of guys who could become Sounds maybe in the next week or two. The Space Cowboys get a run on the Delgado homer. We go to the fifth inning in Texas. It's the Sounds 2 and Sugarland 1.
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0: Brock Wilken leads off inning number 5 here in Sugarland, Texas. He fouls one away against Ethan Pecco. Sounds are on top 2-1. Pecco comes back, and the 0-1 to Wilken is up and away. Tyler Black and Luke Adams will follow for the Sounds. They've got 2 runs on 5 hits and 1 error. Sugarland, 1 run on 3 hits and no errors. And that last pitch was challenged by Matt Theis, and it was a strike. He got it overturned for his pitcher, and it's 0-2 on Wilken instead of 1-1. Sugarland winning the first challenge of the night. Wilken has popped out and struck out. The 0-2, and it's down low for a ball. Wilken back in the lineup tonight. Scary moment earlier in the series when he got hit by a pitch and came out of the game on Friday. That was in the 7th inning. Here's the 1-2, and it's swung on, lifted out to left. Sacco is there, and he makes the catch. One down. But if you weren't with us on Friday night, Wilken got hit by a pitch on the left side of his batting helmet, kind of near the C-flap. But as he told me the next day, it also did get part of his cheek area. And he had a bruise and some soreness, but he cleared concussion protocol and was in the lineup last night for game 2 of the doubleheader and back in there tonight for these shorthanded and banged-up Sounds. Here's Tyler Black. Birthday boy takes a strike. Black 1-for-2 tonight on his 26th birthday. July 26th of 2000, Tyler Black was born. Toronto native, left-handed batter. Here's the 0-1 pitch, and he swings and fouls it away. Look out in the Sounds dugout. And I think, did that hit off the fence in front? I think it did. Boy, that went in so quickly to that area. And by the time I glanced over there and looked around the framing of the window here in the booth, it was tough to tell. Did that go into the dugout and back out? Or did it hit off the dugout fence? Everybody seems fine in the dugout. Maybe it didn't even go in. The 0-2 to Black is high. And it's 1-2. Sounds occupy the third base dugout here in Sugarland. Neither team can get to its clubhouse from the dugout. Everybody's got to go out toward the right field corner. The 1-2, and that's up high on Black. This ballpark was built back in 2012 when Sugarland began as an independent league team. They were known as the Skeeters. A term that people in Texas use to refer to mosquitoes. 2-2 pitch, and that is taken down low. They were in the Atlantic League for 9 years. This pitch is being challenged by Matt Theis. This one, I think, was down. And it was. It was a ball. So they lose the challenge. They've got one remaining. But Sugarland, as a franchise, was purchased by the Astros during COVID. And in 2021, was elevated not just to affiliated ball, but to AAA. And has been AAA for Houston ever since. 3-2 now to Black. And that's swung on, chopped out to second. Playable for Marcus Brown. He's got it cleanly, and he throws to first in time for the second out. Sounds lead 2-1 in the fifth. Here's Luke Adams. Sugarland is no longer owned by the Astros, but remains AAA for Houston. So they joined the Pacific Coast League right after the Sounds got moved out of the Pacific Coast League. And that's why this week has been the first ever matchup for these two teams. Luke Adams takes strike one. AAA schedule last year, this year, and probably next year will have at least a little bit of interleague play. Sounds didn't have any last year when a couple of teams did. Here's the 0-1 pitch to Adams, and it's swung on and fouled away. There's no perfect schedule. There never is. But it is worth noting, again, the Sounds play in a 20-team league in the International League where they already don't play every team in their own league, yet they're playing an interleague series. The 0-2 is low and away for a ball. This year, the Sounds do not see Rochester, Buffalo, Syracuse, Lehigh Valley. They've never played those teams. Here's the 1-2. And Adams takes low. Did he go on a check swing? No. They're also not playing Scranton-Wilkes-Barre this year. They played them last year. Not playing Toledo, Omaha, St. Paul, or Columbus. So the Sounds are only playing 10 of the 19 teams in their league. Gwinnett, Charlotte, Norfolk, Durham, Jacksonville, Memphis, Louisville, Iowa, Worcester, Indianapolis. 2-2 pitch coming. And Luke Adams takes high and away, 3-2. So it's an unbalanced schedule to begin with. There's no perfect solution, I don't think, to play everybody an equal amount or close to an equal amount. The Sounds, for example, playing Charlotte 24 times, but not playing nine other teams in their own league. Adams hits a big bouncer to third, gloved on the short hop by Diaz, and his running throw to first is in time to retire the side. Another 1-2-3 for Ethan Pecco. And we're halfway home in Texas. We go to the bottom of the fifth. Sounds 2, Sugarland 1.
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0: Well, we thought D.L. Hall was likely to pitch tonight on Brewers rehab assignment, and that is going to happen right now here in the bottom of the fifth inning. Sounds lead Sugarland 2-1, and Hall will take over for Reese Kinnear. Kinnear gave up that homer to Raynel Delgado in the fourth inning, so one run, one hit allowed by Kinnear. Only a nine-pitch inning for Kinnear, and now D.L. Hall will take over. And Hall pitched on Wednesday and threw 32 pitches in that game. He gave up a run. 17 of his pitches were strikes. So another rehab appearance here for D.L. Hall. 27-year-old left-hander into his windup and the pitch. And it's bunted at by Marcus Brown and fouled away. 0-1 the count. Hall pitched a couple of times last year for the Sounds on a rehab assignment. He's been a productive Brewer when healthy. And this year for Milwaukee, 24 outings and a 2.03 ERA. Total of 31 innings. He went on the injured list on June the 5th with a left pectoral strain. Next one, bounced on the ground over the mound, charging at short. Garcia, he's got it, and his running throw to first is in time. One away. Marcus Brown is gone. And here's Tommy Sacco. And Hall in that game the other night had a second up. We told you an inning and two-thirds. He's got a lot of starting work in his background and has been a starter, including at the big league level. Here's the pitch, and that's in for a strike. He's opened some games for the Brewers. After a couple of years ago, he did get more regular work as a starter. Here's the 0-1, and that's swung on and missed. But Hall becomes an important guy for the Brewers, kind of in that vein of Bryce Wilson and Chad Patrick. Patrick could also be a late-game high-leverage guy, but Hall is valuable to go multiple innings for the Brewers. Here's the 0-2, and that's outside on Tommy Sacco. Especially in these scenarios where, like today, Jacob Mizorowski went five innings and then came out, the Brewers being very careful with Mizorowski's workload and innings total. Here's the 1-2 on the way, and it's taken for strike three called. Hall got Sacco looking right at the bottom of the zone. Fastball at 96 from D.L. Hall, two down. And there was a good update on Kyle Harrison of the Brewers. He threw a live batting practice session yesterday, and the Brewers say that likely Thursday at High A, Wisconsin, Kyle Harrison will have a rehab outing. Here's the pitch. And it's low and in on Kevin Biggio. And the goal in that game on Thursday for Kyle Harrison is to get five or six ups. And if that goes well, the Brewers feel like he might be ready to come back off the injured list when they're back home after this upcoming road trip. Next pitch is low to Biggio. But even when Harrison comes back, he is so critical to their success and could certainly be a potential playoff starter for them alongside Mizorowski. So guys like D.L. Hall, the 2-0, and that's inside for a ball, become important to kind of back up some of those starters whose workloads are being so carefully managed. A starter goes four or five innings, you're not quite ready to bring in a Trevor McGill or an Aaron Ashby or an Abner Uribe. 3-0, there's a strike from Hall. So you need those guys like a Chad Patrick and a D.L. Hall and Bryce Wilson, who've got starting work in their background and can go multiple innings, kind of that hybrid role in between late game and long man. The pitch popped up in the air by Biggio out to right. Murray going out, Matos coming in, and Murray over to the line makes the catch, battling the breeze, and it's a 1-2-3 inning for D.L. Hall. 11 pitches and a 3-up, 3-down for Hall. Sounds Baseball is driven by your Middle Tennessee Toyota dealers. 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At the end of 5, Sounds 2, Sugarland 1.
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0: Jefferson Carroll leads off inning number 6 in Sugarland. Sounds on top 2-1, and Ethan Pecco nearing the end of his night. Their starter at 87 pitches, and the first one to Carroll is lifted out to right. Kevin Biggio is there for a routine play and puts it away for out number 1. Michael Knorr, I believe, is the guy warming in the Sugarland bullpen. And now Pecco closing in on 90 pitches. He threw 83 last Sunday in El Paso. This will be one of his higher pitch count totals of the year. Sounds have made him work, especially in that third when they got their 2 runs. Here's Darian Miller. Miller takes low for ball 1. And there's no activity in the Sounds bullpen, so once again it looks like it'll be a multiple up appearance for D.L. Hall. 1-0 now to Pecco, from Pecco, and Miller takes it for a strike on the outside corner. Miller got hit by a pitch in the third. He grounded out in the second. Wind blowing in from right. The 1-1 pitch is taken for a strike. Call-ups and transactions brought to you by the Tennessee Lottery. The Tennessee Education Lottery is proud to support your Sounds and proud to have raised more than $8 billion to support education programs for students across the state of Tennessee. 1-2 on the way, and Miller swings and misses strike 3, 2 down. And that is strikeout number 7 for Pecco. And Ethan Murray coming up, and here comes Mickey Story. He is going to make a pitching change now. With 2 outs here in the 6th inning, they're going to summon Michael Knorr. Sounds are up 2-1, and we'll step aside, and there's the motion by Mickey Story. So there is a pitching change coming for Sugarland, and we're back after this on 94.9 The Fan and the Sounds Radio Network.
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3: Hi, I'm Nicole Kidman. 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
0: Jeff M. with you at Constellation Field here in Sugarland, Texas. Jake Steigelfest at the controls back at 94.9 The Fan. Sounds have a 2-1 lead with 2 outs here in the top of the 6th inning. Bases are empty. And Randy Knorr. I knew I was going to do that. Michael Knorr, who I don't believe, from all I can tell, is related to Randy Knorr. Michael Knorr working here against Murray. And the first pitch is down low and away. Randy Knorr, a former Sound back in the year 2000. And trying to find online. That does not appear there is a relation. It doesn't show that on the MLB research tool here that

0: typically does show son of, brother of, nephew of, whatever it is. Murray takes high and away. 2-0. And right as I was looking that up during the commercial break, I then called Michael Randy. But it's spelled the same, K-N-O-R-R. Michael Knorr, the new Sugarland pitcher. He fires, and Murray takes a breaking ball strike. 12th outing for Knorr with Sugarland. His ERA is up near 7. He had time with the Space Cowboys last year, not yet been to the big leagues. 26 years old, comes home to Murray and deals a strike. And Michael Knorr played college ball alongside the Sounds' Eric Brown Jr. They were both drafted in 2022 out of Coastal Carolina. Brown was the Brewers' first-round pick, and Knorr was the Astros' third-round pick that year. Here's the 2-2, and Murray checks his swing and went around strike three, trying to hold up on an elevated heater and knew right away that he had overcommitted. So an 1-2-3 inning for Pecco and Knorr collectively. And we go to the bottom of the sixth inning. D.L. Hall coming back out. It's the Sounds 2 and Sugarland 1.
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0: D.L. Hall back at it here in the bottom of the sixth inning. Sounds lead 2-1, and Jake Myers leads it off for Sugarland. In between innings, they just played deep in the heart of Texas. The fans all getting up and singing along and clapping along when called for within that song. Used to do that, and they probably still do. The Sounds haven't been to Round Rock or El Paso since 2019 when they were in the Pacific Coast League, but that was always a tradition in Round Rock. Usually after the seventh inning stretch, as I recall, they would play deep in the heart of Texas. 1-0 by Hall is up and away to Jake Myers. Here's the pitch, and that's hit out to right center. Playable for Herbies or Matos. It'll be Matos to make the play. One down. I'm sure you've heard the song. The stars at night are big and bright. And then you clap deep in the heart of Texas. The prairie is wide and high deep in the heart of the prairie sky is wide and high deep in the heart of Texas. It's always a song at these AAA parks in Texas that gets the fans involved. Raynell Delgado takes outside for a ball. Just like Rocky Top being played in Nashville or Roll Out the Barrel in Milwaukee. Raynell Delgado has singled and homered. Sounds lead by a run in the sixth inning. And D.L. Hall fires up and in. Sinker at 96 got away from him. And it's 2-0 on Delgado. Lyon Richardson had one strikeout. D.L. Hall had one in the fifth. Reese Kinnear did not record a strikeout. So just two punchouts tonight for the Sounds. 2-0. Delgado takes very high, ball three. The strikeouts by Sounds pitchers all season long are brought to you by Circle K. Looking to save at the pump? 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Next pitch, that is off the plate, ball four. And Delgado draws a four-pitch walk. 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He's been a problem all series. You got Delgado, who runs well at first in a one-run game here in the bottom of the sixth inning. And Hall's first pitch is a curve downstairs to Shea Whitcomb. Whitcomb bounced into a double play back in the first, reached on an error in the fourth. Next pitch, and Hall misses up and away with that one. And all of a sudden, he's lost his command. That's six in a row out of the zone now for D.L. Hall. Getting a second up here in this rehab appearance. He fires, and it just missed outside, ball three. Now he's missed with seven in a row. And it was 2-0 on Myers. When Myers flied to right, that flyout is the only strike that Hall has thrown in this inning. Next pitch, that is low, and it's 3-0. And this one's being challenged by Darian Miller. Actually, it was ball four, I think. Shea Whitcomb didn't start to take off the gear right away. Now he will. It was ball four. Whitcomb reacted like he thought it was only ball three, and it kind of deked me, too. But the Sounds lose that challenge. The pitch was down below the zone. And that is back-to-back four-pitch walks by D.L. Hall. And now Miller going out to talk to Hall. Trenton Brooks will be the hitter now. The Sounds lead by a score of 2-1. Brooks has struck out and flied to left tonight. Brooks has six base hits in this series. Lefty on lefty, so a good test in that regard, too, for D.L. Hall. Sounds have some action in their bullpen. And the first one here curls in for a strike. A get-me-over slider to steal strike one. Even if Brooks were looking to hunt on the first pitch, after back-to-back four-pitch walks, you're probably not going to be hacking on a breaking ball. Next one, that's a fastball. That's down low, and it's 1-1. Two on with one out. Hall ready at the belt, and he fires. And that one is a swing and a foul by Brooks. That one was right in on his hands. He just barely made contact with it, almost hit off his hand. And hit it off to the left. And Delgado out at second while that pitch was being thrown was jumping off the bag. Hall ahead, one ball, two strikes. Here he comes, and Brooks takes a breaking ball away, 2-2. Sounds, I believe, have Cameron Wagner. Yes, that is Cameron Wagner getting ready in the bullpen. 2-2 from Hall, and Brooks takes strike three, called. He got him looking with a sweeper, and Brooks will challenge it. He seems surprised by the call. Looking at StatCast, I think this did grab the bottom of the zone. Yes, it did. Huge strikeout for D.L. Hall. Trenton Brooks can't believe it as he looks up at the video board. And Hall gets a badly needed second out of the inning. At one point, he threw eight balls in a row. He found a way to recalibrate against Trenton Brooks. And now Matt Theis is the hitter. And Sugarland is out of challenges. for the rest of the game. Another lefty on lefty. Hall pumps in a strike on a sweeper. And it's 0-1. Matt Theis has flied to center and flied to left. Hall kicks and deals. And that one is a breaking ball. Popped up back at third. Wilkin heading out toward the grass of shallow left. Makes the catch. And the inning is over. So D.L. Hall works around a little bit of wavering command, but gets Brooks and Theis in back-to-back left-on-left matchups and works a second scoreless inning on Brewers Rehab. We go to the seventh. We'll do our baseball trivia when we return. It's the Sounds 2 and Sugarland 1.
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0: Seventh inning in Texas, and the Sounds lead Sugarland 2-1. Jacob Herdebees leads it off, then Eduardo Garcia and Luis Matos. And Michael Knorr back at it for Sugarland, fires up high for ball one. I'll give you a chance here in the seventh inning to win a couple of Sounds tickets. 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Here's the 1-2 now by Knorr. And Herdebees yanks one to right down the line. That is foul. Include your name and what city you're listening from in the email so we can identify you on the air if you're the winner. And if you're the first one to get it right, you'll win two tickets to a Sounds game. And you'll also automatically be entered for a chance to win a free one-year membership to JLS Mechanical's Gold Tier Maintenance Plan. That's a $300 value. And there'll be a winner for July at the end of the month. Herdebees slams one foul off to the left out of play. And I've got a question related to today's Hall of Fame inductees. Andrew Jones, Jeff Kent, and Carlos Beltran, all inducted into baseball's Hall of Fame today out in Cooperstown. Jones, of course, the great Atlanta Brave, the 1-2, and it's fouled straight back. Kent and Beltran and Andrew Jones all played for numerous teams. Jones played with five different teams. Jeff Kent played with six. Beltran played for seven different teams. Kent and Beltran were on that 04 Astros team together with a couple of other future Hall of Famers in Jeff Bagwell and Craig Biggio. Here's the pitch, and Herdebees takes high. Well, Bagwell and Biggio are in a group of select players who are not only Hall of Famers, but played their entire career with one team. Here's the 2-2, and Hurtubise takes strike three called, and he's going to challenge it. He thought this fastball was off the plate, and he's going to be right. This one missed by a pretty good margin. Yep, confirmed on the video board. Call overturned. It's 3-2 on Hurtubise. Well, I'm going to limit this question to just Hall of Fame inductees of this current century. You still have a number of possible right answers. Name a Hall of Famer inducted this century into baseball's Hall of Fame who played his entire career with one team. The next pitch, strike three called, and Hurtubise is going to challenge again. And he's convinced this is going to be a ball four, and oh, it just barely caught the top inside corner. And Hurtubise loses that challenge, and now both teams are out. Hurtubise thought he was going to win back-to-back challenges. He's gone on strikes and one away here in the seventh inning. So obviously you can't go with Jeff Bagwell or Craig Biggio, legendary Astros. We told you they played their entire career with the Astros, and they are Hall of Famers. Eduardo Garcia takes a strike. But name another Hall of Fame inductee this century who played his entire career with one team. And the key part here is that they were inducted this century. There are a couple of guys who were inducted early this century who mostly played or entirely played before the turn of the century. But you've got, let's see, three, six. Now you've got 11 possible right answers on this one. But I wanted to do something related to the Hall of Fame. Andre Jones, Jeff Kent, and Carlos Beltran, Hall of Famers now officially. And they all played with multiple teams in their career. But name a Hall of Famer inducted this century who played his entire career with one team. Send in your answer to radiobooth@nashvillesounds.com. And we'll see in a bit if we've got a winner. Knorr back to Garcia. The pitch. And Eduardo pops it up. Foul in back of the plate and out of play. Well, that 2004 Astros team was absolutely loaded. You had future Hall of Famers, Jeff Kent, Carlos Beltran, Jeff Bagwell, Craig Biggio. You had Roger Clemens and Roy Oswalt on that staff. Lance Berkman on that team. 2-2 pitch. Swing and a miss, strike three. Garcia could not hold up on a high, hard one. Three consecutive strikeouts by Michael Knorr. And two down here in the seventh inning for Luis Matos. And we're going to get another pitching change for Sugarland. Mickey Story's coming out. Got a Monday off day tomorrow, so the teams, I think, want to empty out the bullpen a little bit. And usually with two outs, you can do that because you have a guy finish one inning and potentially start the next. So Nora will leave, and they'll go to a new arm. 2-1 Sounds in the seventh. We're back after this on 94.9 The Fan and the Sounds Radio Network.
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0: Julio Rodriguez is the new pitcher for Sugar Land. Sounds are batting here in the top of the seventh with a 2-1 lead. Two outs and nobody on base as Luis Matos will stand in. Rodriguez takes over for Michael Knorr, who struck out all three batters he saw. Matos takes low and away for a ball. Next one coming now, and Matos takes it down and away for a ball. Luis tripled in a run back in the third. That's what got the Sounds a 1-0 advantage. Then later in that third inning, Jefferson Carroll drove in Matos. Sounds led 2-0, and then Sugar Land got a fourth inning leadoff homer from former Sound Reynel Delgado to make it 2-1, and that's where we stand here in the seventh. Next pitch now, and Matos takes high and away for a ball. This is just the third outing with Sugar Land for Julio Rodriguez. And only his fifth career outing at AAA. He pitched twice for Sacramento for the Giants at this level a couple of years ago. He deals, and Matos, taking all the way, looks at it inside for ball four. And that will bring up Brock Wilken. Rodriguez worked in 21 outings down at AA Corpus Christi, a 5.20 ERA. And they just brought him up earlier this month. Here's the pitch. And it is a little bit low on Wilken for ball one. Brock is 0-for-3 tonight. He's popped out, lined out, and struck out. Here's the next one. Matos bluffs a steal. Wilken backs away from a curveball strike. Both teams out of challenges. That one was on the inside edge. Now the next one. And Wilken takes a strike again. That one on the outside corner on a slider. Just one other International League game in progress on this Sunday. Here's the 1-2. Matos runs. Wilken swings and misses strike three. And that ends the inning. Omaha is also playing Interleague this week. They're down 2-1 in Salt Lake in the fifth inning. Everything else is wrapped up around the IL, including a Charlotte win against Norfolk. We'll see that Charlotte team on Tuesday night at First Horizon Park. The Sounds don't score in the seventh. It's time to stretch in Texas. We go to the bottom of the seventh. Sounds 2, Sugar Land 1.
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0: Right-hander Cameron Wagner comes in from the Sounds bullpen. All the pitching changes are brought to you by the Mint Gaming Hall, Kentucky Downs. So close, the exit is in Tennessee. 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Wagner comes in to replace D.L. Hall. Bottom of the seventh, Sounds lead 2-1. And it'll be the lower third of the lineup for Sugarland with Edwin Diaz, Marcus Brown, and Tommy Sacco. As Wagner works for the third time up here at AAA. And the pitch is taken down and away, a sinker at 96 from Wagner. 25-year-old right-hander. Missed a lot of time the last couple of years due to injury. But he's got power stuff, the 1-0. And that is off the plate, ball two. Wagner down at AA Biloxi. Worked in 19 games with 7 saves and 7 tries and an ERA around 2. Here's his 2-0 pitch. There's a strike. He struck out 39 in 26 and two-thirds innings. He was a starter his first couple of years of pro ball after being drafted by the Brewers in the 11th round in 2022 out of Eastern Michigan. Comes back with a strike on Diaz and runs the count even. But then after missing all of 24 and 25, he has now become a full-time reliever, and he has taken off this year. He deals, and Diaz takes strike three call to ring him up on the outside corner. Wagner fell behind 2-0, came back to get him with a sinker at 98 on the outside corner. One down. And the batter is Marcus Brown. Wagner only pitched 24 times in college. Brown fouls it away. 2020 was a shortened year because of COVID. He worked in 18 games in 2021 as a sophomore. He was academically ineligible in 2022, but got drafted nonetheless. Here's the 0-1, and it's inside to Brown. So because of a lost college season in 2022, he pitched a few games in the Brewers farm system, then pitched in Australia that offseason. Starter at High A, Wisconsin in 2023. Here's a swing of foul. And then Cameron Wagner had Tommy John surgery in 2024 and then suffered a setback, later an elbow fracture during the rehab. So he did not come back to game action after 2023 until May the 2nd of this year, almost 1,000 days since he had last appeared in an official game. And he's eligible this offseason for the Rule 5 draft if the Brewers don't put him on their 40-man roster. So these final 2 months of the year become big for Cameron Wagner to show the Brewers that he is worth a 40-man spot, as precious as those are. Otherwise, there could be another team that grabs him. The 0-2, check swing, up and away for a ball. Did he go? No. 1-2 on Martin to make it 2-2 on Marcus Brown. Here's the pitch. And Brown, it's a high fly ball to deep left center. Black on the run in the alley. Reaches out with a dive, can't get it. Hernabees plays it back in. It's a double for Brown. And now the tying run is at second base for Sugarland here in the seventh inning. Tommy Sacco now comes up. And the Brewers are one of those teams that are so well known for developing and identifying talented pitchers that the other big league teams are kind of predisposed to presume that there are plenty of guys in the Brewers organization that they might want to grab in the Rule 5 draft if they're not protected. Here's the pitch. Sacco shows bunt, pulls back, and takes outside. The Rays are that way, too. Teams know that there's some talent that Tampa Bay just does not have enough spots for. There's usually a Ray or two who's taken in the Rule 5. Here's the 1-0, and that's low for a ball. Remember, the White Sox going into last year had taken Shane Smith in the Rule 5 draft after the Brewers had left him unprotected. Wagner coming home, 2-0 to Sacco, and it's outside 3-0. And now the wheels are starting to turn here on both sides. You got a runner at second, one away. It's 3-0 on Sacco. The Sounds holding a one-run lead in the seventh inning. The pitch, and there's a strike. 95 on the gun from Wagner. So the more sample size the Brewers can get on Wagner at AAA, the more they'll feel about him and the 40-man roster. 3-1, swing and a miss. Sacco, the number 9 man. Kevin Biggio waiting on deck. Sounds got two scoreless innings from D.L. Hall. He had that 9-pitch stretch where he didn't throw a strike, but he got out of it. 3-2 now, and Sacco fouls it away. So Hall threw 29 pitches. Only 13 were strikes. But he logged two scoreless innings. The only Sugar Land run was the Delgado homer in the fourth off Reese Kinnear. 3-2 pitch. Swing and a miss, he got him. Zipped a fastball by him at 96, and Sacco is gone. Two away. And here is Biggio. And there's more activity in the Sugar Land bullpen beyond the wall and right. Wagner against Biggio. Righty on lefty. Runner at second, two down. And the pitch. Check swing. The pitch low. Did he go? No. On the appeal down to third. Wagner ready. First base side of the rubber. Redeals. And there's a strike. Wagner's a big guy at 6'5", 240. He turned 25 about a month ago. From Tecumseh, Michigan. The pitch, and it's inside. The same scout that signed Luke Adams signed Cameron Wagner. Ginger Paulson, who roams the Midwest for the Brewers as an amateur scout. There's a strike called on Biggio. Adams drafted in the 12th round in 2022, the round after Cameron Wagner. Here's the 2-2 on the way, and Biggio, it's a high fly ball out to right field. Matos back near the track, and he's got it. And the inning is over. Kevin Biggio put a charge into it, gave the fans something to hope for, but the ballpark holds it, and Wagner puts up a zero in the seventh inning. One hit, one left. Sounds Baseball is driven by your Middle Tennessee Toyota dealers. 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We go to the eighth inning. Sounds 2, Sugar Land 1.
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0: Top of the eighth inning here in Texas, and the Sounds holding a 2-1 lead. Tyler Black, on his 26th birthday, leads it off, and Julio Rodriguez delivers, and the first pitch to Black is taken low. Black singled back in the first inning. He's one out of three. The Sounds have two runs on five hits. Sugarland, one run on four hits. Rodriguez got the final out in the seventh inning. He deals, and Black takes a strike. All quiet in the Sounds bullpen right now, so it looks like Cameron Wagner will at least begin the bottom of the inning. Sounds have used Kinnear, Hall, and Wagner so far. The pitch. Black takes a curveball for a strike. Luke Adams and Jefferson Caro to follow. 1-2 by Rodriguez, and Black takes low and in. A curveball almost hit him on the back leg. On the Hart & Law out-of-town scoreboard, Hart & Law, the local firm that locals trust. The Sunday night game has the Phillies in full command of the Yankees, 11-3. Phillies need that game just to stay 5.5 back of the Braves. 2-2 coming, and Tyler Black takes outside. Braves with an extra inning win in Baltimore today. Brewers beat the Rockies. The Cubs fell to the Pirates, so the Sounds Parent Club Brewers are seven games ahead in the NL Central. 2-2 pitch, and Black fouls it away. Brewers will have Brandon Sproat, Logan Henderson, and Shane Drouin lined up for their three games in San Francisco. And they're off Thursday before they go to Anaheim to take on the Angels. Robert Gasser and Logan Henderson doing a good job in that rotation. Here's the 3-2, and Black takes outside ball four. A leadoff walk to start the eighth. Sounds got their only runs way back in the third. Let's see if they can add on here. And here is Luke Adams. And here comes Mickey Story. Is Sugarland going to make a change? It looks like they might. Yes, they will. They had a lefty warming, I think. Maybe it's a righty. Mickey Story used his left arm to point out to the bullpen. New guy coming in nonetheless. Adams will wait for him in the eighth inning. And it is a right-hander coming in for the Space Cowboys. Sounds lead 2-1. Back after this on 94.9 The Fan and the Sounds Radio Network.
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0: Luke Adams is the batter for the Sounds with Tyler Black at first and nobody out. The Sounds lead 2-1, and Logan Van Wy is the new pitcher for Sugarland. First base edge of the rubber. He's ready, and he checks on Black over at first. Logan Van Wy on for the 34th time, and he's pitched over 100 games for Sugarland the last 4 years. He's got a 5.29 earned run average this year, and he's had big league time with Houston. And the pitch to Adams is in for a strike. 9 outings last year in his first opportunities in the major leagues, and then 5 outings this year, and he's done a good job for Houston when called upon. 1 earned run in 6 innings in the big leagues this year for Van Wy. Last time up there was about a month ago. He deals a strike on the outside corner to Adams, a 94-mile-per-hour fastball, and it's 0-2 on Luke. Adams 0-for-2, got hit by a pitch back in the third. Black gets his lead. Van Wy sets, and there goes Black. The 0-2 down and away. Throw to second is wild. It gets into center. Black gets up. He'll head to third. And Tyler Black is now 90 feet away from scoring a huge insurance run in this game. It's his 19th steal of the year. He's only been caught twice, and one of those happened. Actually, both of those have happened in this series. And now that throw by the catcher Theis was to the first base side of second. Brown at second base never had a chance. Black got up, went to third. Now the pitch, and Adams takes up and away, and it's 2-2. So stolen base for Black, then E2 on Theis. Infield in for Sugarland. 2-2 on Adams, the pitch. And Adams hits a fly ball to center. Whitcomb coming on. That's a base hit. And Black will score. Luke Adams drives in Tyler Black, and the Sounds take a 3-1 lead. Black gets on with a walk. He steals second. He goes to third on the throwing error, and Adams promptly drives him in. And again, the Sounds lead by two. Charge that run to Julio Rodriguez. Adams picks up his 33rd run batted in. That's in 50 games this year for the Sounds. And now Jefferson Caro comes up. First pitch outside for ball one. Caro drove in a run back in the third when the Sounds took that 2-0 lead. They've taken advantage in this inning of a leadoff walk. The pitch, and Caro fouls it away. Logan Van Wy was first called up to the big leagues April of last year. Native of Joplin, Missouri. Pants up high below the knee, ready at the chest, and the 1-1 to Caro. Here it comes. Swung on, bang, foul, out of play. Still got nobody out. Adams at first. Darian Miller is on deck. And the pitch swung on, fouled away, right side, back out of play. Van Wagg play college ball at Division II Missouri Southern State in Joplin, Missouri, his hometown. And he got into pro ball in 2022. Looks like he was an undrafted free agent. And he got to the big leagues out of Division II ball and undrafted. That's a great story. Here's the pitch. Adams runs. Carroll yanks one down the left field line. That is in the corner. That is foul. Scouts will find you. If you can play, they will find you. And Van Wy initially played independent league ball and then got picked up by the Astros. So he checks a lot of boxes for quite a story. D2 ball, indie ball, undrafted. And he has worked his way to the big leagues. Those stories are always cool. 1-2 to Carroll. Here it is. And Carroll lines a base hit to right. Biggio goes over to get it. Adams stops at second. Back-to-back hits for the Sounds off Logan Van Wy. And now Darian Miller comes up. We've got a trivia winner asking you to name a Hall of Famer inducted this century who played his entire career with one team. With Andrew Jones, Jeff Kent, and Carlos Beltran being inducted today, they all played with several teams. Very common in today's era. Teams acquiring guys and players moving a lot. Here's a bunt by Miller over to third. Glove by Diaz. He goes to first in time. Adams to third. Carroll to second. On the 5-3 sacrifice, good job by Darian Miller. And it sets the table now for Ethan Murray. And a lot of you came up with a correct answer. You had a lot of possibilities. Guys inducted this century who played their entire career with one team. And our winner is John, listening in Franklin. John in Franklin is the winner. So, John, hold on and we'll reply to your email. First pitch to Murray is swung on and missed. Infield is in here for Sugarland. The Sounds lead by two in the eighth inning. John, you win two tickets to a Sounds game, and you're automatically entered for a chance at the end of the month to win that prize from JLS Mechanical. The 0-1, Murray takes a breaking ball inside. And John, I'm presuming, is a Braves fan. John went with Chipper Jones. Indeed correct. Chipper entirely an Atlanta Brave in his great career. Here's the 1-1. Miller fouls it away. So right you are, John. And several folks went with Chipper as their response. Derek Jeter was also a popular answer. Mariano Rivera. All fellow Yankee of Jeters, Hall of Famer, all with one team. Cal Ripken Jr. played a lot before the turn of the century, but he was inducted this century. The 1-2. And Murray hits a ground ball up the middle, a base hit into center. Adams is in. Carroll will hold at third. And Ethan Murray's going to go to second. While the throw comes in, it's cut off. The throw to second is not in time. Murray takes the extra 90, and he puts the Sounds in front 4-1. Adams scores, and while they threw to the plate to try to keep Caro at third, Ethan Murray got a good read on that and took second base with a slide. And the Sounds now lead by three. And they've got second and third with one away for Jacob Hurtubise. Murray with his second hit of the night. He moves to second on the throw home. That did get cut off, but it was on the home plate side of the mound, and Murray still got to second. Here's Hurtubise. He swings and misses, and it's 0-1. Todd Helton, Joe Mauer, Edgar Martinez, Tony Gwynn, Barry Larkin, Kirby Puckett, and Alan Trammell. Other Hall of Famers who were inducted this century who played their entire career with one team. Jacob Hurtubise takes inside. So good work by John and Franklin. A lot of you got it right. John is the trivia winner tonight. And we'll do more on Tuesday night back at First Horizon Park with Charlotte in town for six. Thanks to all of you for participating on the trivia. Second and third, one away, the pitch, and Hurtubise takes inside. 2-1 now on Jacob. Logan Van Wy came in, gave up singles to Adams and Carroll. Then Miller had the bunt, and Murray had a single. Sounds have scored two in the inning. They lead by three. And the pitch. Hurtubise takes way inside. That one almost got him on the kneecap. 94 on the gun from Van Wy, but not close. Infield in for Sugarland. Righty on lefty. And the pitch. And Hurtubise hits a line drive out to right. That's down for a base hit. Carroll is in. Here comes Murray around third. The throw to the plate. Cut off. Two more runs for the Sounds at a 6-1 advantage. As Jacob Hurtubise drives in a pair. And the Sounds have broken it open here in Texas in the eighth. And Sean Buchanan is the Sugarland pitching coach. He's going to come out and talk to Logan Van Wy. Four singles in the inning by the Sounds. Van Wy is clearly frustrated. He slams down the rosin bag in back of the mound. And Jacob Hurtubise, who got robbed of a hit back in the second, drives in two runs here in the eighth inning. We caught up with Hurtubise earlier in the week, and he was talking about the swing change that he has made. And if you were to do a side-by-side of Hurtubise's batting stance early in the year and now late in the year, you'd notice several differences. He used to be lower, and the bat was kind of behind him, resting near the shoulder. Now he's standing taller with his hands out in front. The bat is more vertical. He felt like the swing was getting flat. That was the word he used. And so he's made some adjustments to try to get some more power and lift on the ball and hit the ball harder, more consistently. And he drives in two runs here in the eighth inning to give the Sounds a 6-1 advantage. Eduardo Garcia is the batter, and he swings and fouls it away to the right. And now there's activity in the Sugarland bullpen again. They did not want to have to do that. Julio Rodriguez walked the first batter of the inning, and Logan Van Wy has had his struggles. The 1-1. There goes Hurtubise. The pitch to Garcia is pulled foul. Left side and into the seats. Ricocheting back out onto the field of play. And the Sounds are all quiet in their bullpen, so Cameron Wagner is going to get another inning. Now the pitch, and it's swung on, lifted out to deep right field. Biggio is there in front of the warning track to make the catch. And Hurtubise goes back to first. Two down, and here's Luis Matos. This is kind of how the Sounds are built right now, too, offensively. They're not a big home run hitting team. And here in Sugarland, especially with that wind blowing in from right, this has been a pretty fair ballpark this week. We've seen a few home runs, but not a ton. And the Sounds, with all these singles, stringing them together for a four-run inning. Matos now takes up high for ball one. The Sounds have plenty of guys who can hit home runs and guys who are known for power, like Adams and Wilken. But they're not a big home run hitting team right now the way they're built. Matos takes a strike. And in this ballpark, that's almost a good thing that they're not home run reliant, because this is not a terrific home run hitting yard, especially to right field. And the Sounds are just line driving Sugarland to death here. The 1-1. Matos lines one to right center field, tailing away from Whitcomb. Down for a hit, back toward the track. Hurtubise heads to third. He's being waved around. Here's the relay to the plate and the slide. Hurtubise is safe. Another run is in. Luis Matos drives in Jacob Hurtubise. It's a five-run eighth inning, and a 7-1 Sounds advantage. And this is going to lead to another mid-inning pitching change for the Space Cowboys. They've now made four of them tonight. Matos with a double. Herdebees with two outs was going on contact. He scores from first. And Mickey Story out to make a change. So a rough night for Logan Van Wy. The Sounds lead 7-1, and they are not done in the eighth inning. The ninth batter of the frame is Brock Wilkin. He'll bat when we come back on 94.9 The Fan and the Sounds Radio Network.
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5: Brock Wilkin is the ninth batter of this eighth inning for the Sounds. They've scored five runs to open up a 7-1 lead. Luis Matos is at second base with two down, and J.P. France is the new pitcher for Sugarland. Wilkin is 0 for 4, trying to join the party here. Every other Sound has been on base at least once tonight. First pitch is up high for ball one. And J.P. France, another guy, much like Logan Van Wy, who's had a ton of time with Sugarland, going back to 2021. He's had parts of six seasons now with the Space Cowboys. Some of those years, not very many outings. Here's the 1-0 pitch. And it's taken for a strike, but 6 years in a row he's pitched at least a little bit for Sugarland. And this year, 27 outings for J.P. France. He's been up and down to the Astros the last few years. He was a full-time starter for Houston in 2023 and had an ERA under 4. The 1-1, and that is a strike called. He's battled some injuries the last couple of years. April of this year, he was designated for assignment, so he's no longer on Houston's 40-man roster. He's 31 years old. Former Mississippi State standout, drafted in 2018. And the 1-2 coming, and Brock Wilkin cues it foul off the end of the bat. Logan Van Wy got one out and gave up five singles. Now the 1-2 pitch from J.P. France, and Wilkin bounces one foul up along third. Sounds sent eight to the plate in the third, got two runs. Now in the eighth inning, they've sent nine to the plate, and so far they've scored five runs. Wilkin taps home plate with the bat, now puts it up above the right shoulder. France ready at the belt. And the pitch. And Wilkin yanks one down the left field line. That is going to drop fair. Another base hit. Matos is in. Wilkin pulls into second with a double. It is now 8-1 Sounds. And all nine hitters have been on base at least once. Brock Wilkin joins the fun with an RBI double. And it's a rout now. Tyler Black will come up for another at-bat on his birthday. He started all of this with a walk against Julio Rodriguez. Closed the book on Logan Van Wy. It's a six-run inning with one run against Rodriguez and five against Van Wy. France offers, and Black takes high for ball one. Boy, the Sounds needed a game like this. Last night they snapped a skid with a nail-biter. Now they're making this one a laugher. Here's the 1-0, and Black takes a strike. Black on his birthday is 1 for 3 with a walk, a steal, and a run scored.

0: And France delivers. Black checks on a ball down low. Did he go? No. On the appeal. 2-1 on Tyler. First time since 2023 he has played on his birthday. He was at AA that year at Biloxi just a couple of weeks before he came up to the Sounds late that season. Now the 2-1 from France. And Black fouls it away. Just got a piece of a breaking ball. The Sugarland team's been hot. They've won 11 of their last 14. And they've got a four-game lead atop the Pacific Coast League standings here in the second half. Because Las Vegas is already in. They were the first half qualifier. They're two back, but they don't matter in that respect. They're already in. So Sugarland's got a four-game lead on Reno. 2-2 coming, and Black takes strike three call. Got him with a curveball, and that ends the inning. But, man, what a frame for the Sounds. They score six runs. They send 10 batters to the plate. They had a total of six base hits in the inning. And we go to the bottom of the eighth inning. It's the Sounds 8 and Sugarland 1.
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0: Jeff M. with you here in Sugar Land, Texas. The Sounds lead 8-1 here in the bottom of the eighth inning. And Myers will stand in. Raynell Delgado and Shea Whitcomb will follow. Wagner worked around a double in the seventh inning, and now he gets a second up. Righty on righty, and his first pitch, it's taken inside for ball one. Most everybody who would go up to the Brewers from the Sounds, here's the 1-0, and that's hit out to deep left center. Herdebe's back on the track at the wall, jumps up and caught it. Herdebe's makes the grab up against the barrier in deep left center. He didn't rob a homer, I don't think, but that was a great catch by Herdebe's on a dead sprint deep in the alley. One away. And here's Raynell Delgado. They're showing me another look at it. And, yeah, didn't rob it, but it was a great catch. Delgado homered back in the fourth, and he takes a strike, and it's 0-1. And Delgado wants to challenge it, but his team is out. But, you know, we see so many Sounds go multiple innings when they come in out of the bullpen. Here's the 0-1, and it's up high for a ball. You've got the off day tomorrow, too. I think that helps in this regard, because it's a fine line that Rick Sweet and Tyler Thornburg have to work with, managing the pitching at AAA. Now Delgado hits a high fly ball out to right. The wind will knock this down. Matos makes the catch. Two down. If you have a guy go an inning, for example, and let's say he throws 15 pitches, well, maybe he could go the next day, probably wouldn't, but could go the day after that. If you throw two innings and say 33 pitches, you're probably down, as they would say, for 2 days, and so there's more time needed to recover from that outing. Here's the pitch, and that's a ball inside to Shea Whitcomb. So what managers and pitching coaches have to consider is not only how much are we going to have him go tonight, but what will that mean for when he is next available? And we're seeing guys go multiple innings tonight, but you got the off day tomorrow. So even if they're down an additional day, other guys on Tuesday night for that opener against Charlotte would be available. And then by the next day of that series, a guy like Wagner going two innings tonight would be ready to come back. Here's the 2-0. Whitcomb swings and misses. So there's value in being able to go multiple innings, because if you go to the big leagues, that's probably what the Brewers would want you to be able to do, given the likely role you would have up from AAA. You see it with Craig Yoho. Here's the 2-1, and that's down and away. Drew Rahm has done it for the Brewers this year. The value is that you're able to go those multiple innings. So you got to replicate that down here at AAA. 3-1 now, and Whitcomb fouls it away. But from a purely AAA standpoint, if you only go an inning or two-thirds of an inning, you're likely to be ready sooner to pitch again at AAA, and there's value in that. So the AAA pitching management has to try to do two things at once sometimes with different guys. 3-2. Whitcomb hits a ground ball toward the middle. Murray near second, loves it. Off-balance throw, nicely played. He gets his man at first, and Cameron Wagner works a 1-2-3. Sounds Baseball is driven by your Middle Tennessee Toyota dealers. 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We go to the ninth inning. It is all Sounds in Texas. They lead Sugar Land 8-1.
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0: 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It's been a good night for the Sounds. They lead here in Sugarland 8-1 as we start the ninth inning, and every Sound has been on base in some capacity. Most of the guys have at least one hit. Here's the pitch to Luke Adams, and he takes inside. Multi-hit games for Carroll, Matos, and Murray. Hurtubise has driven in two. The only sound without a hit is Darian Miller, who got hit by a pitch back in the third. Adams swings and misses and goes down to a knee in the process. And then Miller had a key role in that six-run eighth inning with a sacrifice bunt, too. So it's been a joint effort tonight for an offense that's had its struggles in the last couple of weeks. But good to see the Sounds breaking out the bats and hitting a bunch of line drives. Here's the 1-1, and Adams takes high from the new Sugarland pitcher, Sam Carlson. 27-year-old righty was at AAA Oklahoma City last year for the Dodgers. And the pitch, Adams fouls it away. Adams drove in a run in the eighth inning. He's also been hit by a pitch tonight. So three different pitchers worked in that eighth inning for Sugarland. Julio Rodriguez, who gave up one run. Logan Van Wy, who gave up five runs. And J.P. France, who got the final out after allowing an inherited runner to score. Adams takes, and that's strike three called. And Luke lost his footing as he started to pull the trigger on a swing. He held up and then took a slider for a strike. One away. And here's Jefferson Carroll. We saw Carlson earlier in the series. Second round pick by Seattle in 2017. The pitch to Carroll's popped up out to right field. Brown and Brooks go out, and Brooks, the first baseman, makes the catch in shallow right. Carroll has gone on one pitch, and there are two away. Here's Darian Miller. Stay up to date with the Sounds by subscribing to the Sounds Rounding Third podcast, available on Apple and Spotify. All the pregame show interviews are published every Monday in the podcast feed. 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Miller takes ball one up high. Conversations this week with Colton Gordon, Jacob Hurtubise, Raynell Delgado, and today Rick Sweet. Those will all come out tomorrow. Here's the 1-0, and that's fouled away to the netting. Miller gets a chance here to join the hit parade. He's the only Sound without a hit tonight. 1-1 is Sam Carlson. Ready at the belt. And now kicks and fires. And Miller takes outside on a slider. Sounds have some action in their bullpen. Out beyond the wall and right, that is Blake Holub, who's had a homecoming this week. Here's the pitch. And Miller pops it up. Foul. Left side. And this is going to become a souvenir. Holub will get a chance to work for the third time in the series by pitching tonight. Willis, Texas native. A couple of hours north of here. We're about 35, 40 minutes south of downtown Houston. And then Holub is from just north of Houston. But he's had a big cheering section this week. Miller swings and misses strike three. And it's a 1-2-3 ninth inning for Sam Carlson. A rare time tonight. The Sounds go quietly. And we go to the bottom of the ninth. And the Texan Holub is coming in. Sounds need three outs to wrap it up. After eight and a half, it's the Sounds eight and Sugarland one.
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0: Right-hander Blake Holub from nearby Willis, Texas, is in to get the final three outs on this Sunday night. And he's going to get Trenton Brooks, Matt Theiss, and Edwin Diaz. Sometimes when guys go somewhere near their home on the road and you got the Monday off day after that, they make separate plans and stay and have the off day near family and friends. I don't know if Holub is doing that, but he's gotten to see a lot of folks this week that he doesn't get to see a lot during baseball season. Trenton Brooks hits the first one out to left. Tyler Black comes in, and he gets there to make the catch off the line. Sounds lead 8-1 here in the bottom of the ninth. And here is Matt Theiss. And Holub told us a couple of weeks ago he would have quite a cheering section. I don't know about tonight. I'm looking out where the visiting team families have been this week. I don't see as many people as the other nights, but there is a good contingent down that third base side that has some Sounds red on. I see some phones out, and it does look like Holub's got some folks here. He's pitched three times this week. His 1-0 to Theiss is swung on and fouled away. You know, Nashville is not all that far from Houston by flight. It's a little less than 2 hours, but as Holub said to us on a pregame show in Charlotte, he's got, you know, family and friends who've got work schedules and their own families, and not everybody can just come up to Nashville to see him pitch. And they've had this week circled as Theiss takes inside, and hopefully it's part of the continuing trend for Blake Holub that can get him to the big leagues. He has been outstanding this year, getting better and better as the year goes along. 32 appearances and a 2.41 ERA. With the 27-year-old. The pitch to Theiss is pulled foul right side. And most of the runs that Holub gave up or has given up this year came in March and April. He gave up 7 earned runs in his first 11 outings. Here's the 2-2. And Theiss takes off the inside for a ball. 7 earned runs in his first 11 outings, and that was through April, and Holub missed some time in June. He only pitched twice in June, but even in May, before he got hurt, he was doing well. Here's a swing of fly ball to center. Hurtubise comes in, and he has got that. 2 down. And since May, Holub has worked in 21 outings and given up 3 earned runs. So 7 earned runs in his first 11 outings, 3 in his last 21. And now he faces Edwin Diaz trying to finish it off. First pitch, Diaz takes upstairs on a slider, and it's 1-0. That cutter-slider combo and the occasional splitter for Holub. He's been working on fourth pitch. Diaz takes, and that's a breaking ball strike. Hollabretti, tall, hard-throwing right-hander, sets. And here's the pitch. And Diaz hits a high fly ball out to left center. Jacob Herdebees and Tyler Black converge. Black makes the catch, and the Sounds win. They take the final two here in Texas to close out the series on a positive note with a Texas two-step of victories for the Sounds, including an 8-1 rout of Sugar Land tonight in the series finale. Back with the totals after this on 94.9 The Fan and the Sounds Radio Network.
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23: Hi, I'm Nicole Kidman. 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
0: Well, it was a rough start to the week for the Sounds here in Sugar Land. They dropped the first four of the series, but they ended strongly with a win last night to snap a four-game skid, and then an 8-1 victory tonight here in the series finale. The final totals have the Sounds with 8 runs, 11 hits, 1 error, and 7 left. Sugar Land, 1 run, 4 hits, 1 error, 6 stranded. The win is awarded to D.L. Hall. He's 1-0. Ethan Pecco takes the loss as the Sugar Land starter. He's 4-6. Time of the game, 2 hours and 47 minutes in front of 3,211. The Sounds improved to 13-14 in the second half, 56-46 overall. Sugar Land is 19-8 in the second half, 51-50. And Blake Holub did indeed have a cheering section again tonight. He's down on the field over near the Sounds dugout, giving some hugs and chatting with some family and friends. And the Sounds, with this win, have put their manager, Rick Sweet, 2 wins away from second all-time in minor league managerial history. Rick Sweet tonight got career win number 2,494, and he is 2 away from second all-time. He's also 36 away from first all-time. That's going to be tough, though, with only 48 games remaining, but he is definitely very quickly now closing in on second all-time, and it certainly could happen this coming week at home, which is where it would be great to see it happen with Charlotte coming to town. 8-1 the final. 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
0: 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Jeff M. back with you here in Texas. Sounds beat Sugarland 8-1. We'll recap it with all the highlights in just a moment. First, one final rundown of the out-of-town scores on this Sunday. Everything around the International League is complete except for Omaha, which is up 4-3 in the eighth inning in Salt Lake. They also have had interleague play this week. Iowa beat Gwinnett 7-3 in Georgia today. J.R. Ritchie took the loss for the Stripers. Durham, the top team in the league by two games over Indianapolis, got beat by Memphis 12-4. Joe Boyle took the loss in that one. And that Indianapolis team is a club we'll see in a couple of weeks at First Horizon Park. They got beat at home by Lehigh Valley 9-8. Indianapolis was down 9-1 going to the bottom of the ninth inning. They scored seven runs to make it a one-run game before they ultimately lost, so they stay two back of Durham. Rochester beat Buffalo 5-4. Worcester took down Jacksonville 4-3 with two runs in the bottom of the eighth inning against Stephen Jones. Charlotte comes to town 55-47 overall after they beat Norfolk today 7-4. Duncan Davitt got the victory over Trace Bright. Scranton Wilkes-Barre is 1.5 games out of the top spot after their win over Syracuse today. 3-2 was the final in that one. And Louisville got beat up by Toledo 10-2. St. Paul doubled up Columbus 6-3. St. Paul is three games out of the top spot, and that rounds out the IL scoreboard. In the major leagues, the parent club Brewers had their way with the Rockies to get a series win. An 11-2 victory. Jacob Mizorowski, five innings of one-run ball and 12 strikeouts without a walk. He's 11-4 with a 1.58 ERA. Craig Yoho worked a scoreless inning as part of the Brewers' bullpen effort. And another great day for the combination at the bottom of the order of Luis Lara and Cooper Pratt. They each went 2-for-4. With two RBIs, they combined for three doubles in that game. Jackson Churio also had two hits. Andrew Vaughn homered. The Brewers went 7-2 on a nine-game homestand out of the All-Star break, and they're back to seven games ahead of the Cubs in the NL Central because the Cubs' comeback fell short in Pittsburgh. They lost 8-7 as Braxton Ashcraft beat former Pirate Jameson Taillon. Other games around the big league saw the Rays beat the Guardians 1-0, save number 28 for Brian Baker. Now the Yankees and Phillies have wrapped up the Sunday night game. The Phillies won 11-4, and with that Phillies victory, they stay 5.5 in back of the Braves. Phillies snapped a four-game skid. Atlanta had won in extras today in Baltimore 3-2, and the Yankees with their loss are 3.5 games in back of the Rays in the AL East. The Nationals beat up on Arizona in a slugfest, 10-7 the final there. Red Sox beat the Blue Jays 6-1, and the Royals got a win in Detroit 5-4, scoring two runs in the top of the eighth inning against the Tigers' bullpen. The Mets beat the Dodgers 8-3. Padres got a 5-3 win in Miami. The Marlins have now lost 12 games in a row. They're still on the outskirts of the wild card race, but not long ago they were 10 or 11 games above 500. Now they're two games below. Mason Miller got his 27th save for the Padres after they rallied with four runs in the top of the eighth inning against the Marlins. The A's got beat in Minnesota 11-8. White Sox beat the Astros 12-3. The Reds picked up an extra inning win in St. Louis. 5-3 win there. The win went to former Sound Brock Burke. And the Mariners got a 6-4 win in Texas. Seattle snaps a four-game skid and is 1.5 behind the first-place Rangers. Houston was two back going into the day, so they will stay two back of Texas. And the Angels beat the Giants 4-3 in San Francisco to round out the scoreboard. Here in Texas, Sounds win at 8-1. We'll recap it and wrap it up next on 94.9 The Fan and the Sounds Radio Network.
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0: Welcome back to Sugarland, Texas. Jeff Hem with you one last time on the Tim Leeper Roofing postgame show. 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Well, the Sounds never trailed in this game. They got a 2-0 lead in the third against Ethan Pecco when Eduardo Garcia led off the inning with a double, and Luis Matos was up next. Here's the 0-2. Matos hits a ground ball fair. That's down the right field line for a base hit. Garcia rounding third in to score. Matos heading for two. He tosses off his helmet and keeps on going around second, and he's into third with a stand-up triple. And it's 1-0 Sounds early in Texas as Luis Matos triples in Eduardo Garcia. Now, the Sounds had Matos at third with nobody out, and it looked like they might fail to get him in. Brock Wilken and Tyler Black each struck out, but then Luke Adams got hit by a pitch, and Jefferson Carroll doubled the lead. And the pitch. Carroll yanks one to third. That's a base hit past Diaz. Matos is in, and Adams will stop at second on a rocket by Jefferson Carroll. 1-0-4 off the bat. That doubles the lead. Make it 2-0 Sounds in the third. Sugarland got on the board in the fourth inning against Reese Kinnear after Lyon Richardson was very effective. Three scoreless innings in his spot start. Raynell Delgado homered for Sugarland in that fourth inning, and that turned out to be their only run of the night. D.L. Hall worked the next two innings. Cameron Wagner two after that. Blake Holub had the ninth, and the Sounds broke it open with a six-run eighth inning against three different Sugarland pitchers. Julio Rodriguez began the frame, and it started with a Tyler Black walk. He then stole second, took third on a throwing error by the catcher Theis, and Luke Adams got him in. Infield in for Sugarland. 2-2 on Adams, the pitch. And Adams hits a fly ball to center. Whitcomb coming on. That's a base hit, and Black will score. Luke Adams drives in Tyler Black, and the Sounds take a 3-1 lead. Black gets on with a walk. He steals second, he goes to third on the throwing error, and Adams promptly drives him in. And again, the Sounds lead by two. Rodriguez came out, Logan Van Wy came in and gave up that base hit to Adams. Then Jefferson Carroll followed with a single. Darian Miller bunted the runners along, and that set it up for Ethan Murray. The 1-2. And Murray hits a ground ball up the middle, a base hit into center. Adams is in, Carroll will hold at third. And Ethan Murray's going to go to second. While the throw comes in, it's cut off. The throw to second is not in time. Murray takes the extra 90, and he puts the Sounds in front 4-1. And that became a big 90-feet advancement for Murray because he was in scoring position for Jacob Hurtubise. And the pitch, and Hurtubise hits a line drive out to right. That's down for a base hit. Caro is in. Here comes Murray around third. The throw to the plate, cut off. Two more runs for the Sounds and a 6-1 advantage as Jacob Hurtubise drives in a pair, and the Sounds have broken it open here in Texas in the eighth. And that was off of four singles. Well, then later in that inning, the doubles started to flow after Eduardo Garcia flied out to right. Luis Matos took a turn. The 1-1. Matos lines one to right center field, tailing away from Whitcomb. Down for a hit, back toward the track. Hurtubise heads to third. He's being waved around. Here's the relay to the plate and the slide. Hurtubise is safe. Another run is in. Luis Matos drives in Jacob Hurtubise. It's a 5-run eighth inning and a 7-1 Sounds advantage. That sent Logan Van Wy out of the game. J.P. France came in, and he was greeted by Brock Wilken. And the pitch, and Wilken yanks one down the left field line. That is going to drop fair. Another base hit. Matos is in. Wilken pulls into second with a double. It is now 8-1 Sounds, and all nine hitters have been on base at least once. Brock Wilken joins the fun with an RBI double. And that's the Toyota drive of the game. 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That was more than enough. Blake Holub, in his homecoming, pitched for the third time in the series when he came on for the bottom of the ninth. And he made quick work of Sugarland. Edwin Diaz was the final out needed. Holub ready. Tall, hard-throwing right-hander sets. And here's the pitch. And Diaz hits a high fly ball out to left center. Jacob Hurtubise and Tyler Black converge. Black makes the catch, and the Sounds win. They take the final two here in Texas to close out the series on a positive note with a Texas two-step of victories for the Sounds, including an 8-1 rout of Sugar Land tonight in the series finale. Eight runs, 11 hits, one error, and seven left for the Sounds. One run, four hits, one error, six left for the Space Cowboys. Hall gets the win over Pecco in a 2-hour and 47-minute ball game. And the Sounds are back to within one game of 500 here in the second half, 13-14, overall 56-46. And Sugar Land, 19-8, atop the Pacific Coast League standings in the second half, and overall 51-50. Sounds are headed back home. They'll enjoy the off day tomorrow, and they'll be back at First Horizon Park on Tuesday night to welcome the Charlotte Knights to town for a six-game series. We'll be on the air at 6:20 with the pregame coverage and a 6:35 first pitch from Nashville. Thanks to Jake Steigelfest for the great work as always at the controls back at 94.9 The Fan. Jeff Hem signing off from Constellation Field. Again, the final, the Sounds 8 and Sugar Land 1. Thanks for listening. Good night from the Lone Star State. We'll talk to you on Tuesday night from First Horizon Park on 94.9 The Fan, the Game Nashville app, and the Sounds Radio Network.
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1: LeBron James is signing with the Philadelphia 76ers.
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4: 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You know what we have not discussed? Not privately nor publicly.
5: That it's a reverse Fresh Prince?
4: Oh, no. That's a great one, too. Wow.
5: He went from West Philadelphia to Bel Air. Reverse. Yeah.
4: Well done.
2: Well done.
5: Well, they played the music coming back.
4: I never even thought about that. Excellent point. Where were you and what were you doing when you found out? Because Friday, we finished the show, 10:30 a.m. Eastern, a little behind the scenes. We had a wonderful meeting with the team at LIDS. Shout out to LIDS joining the show, which we do appreciate coming up here.
5: I got a package from LIDS.
4: So did I. So did CeCe. We got
2: good
4: great
2: stuff.
4: Gear from LIDS, and you guys are going to have the opportunity to do so as well. We will tell you about that as the days and weeks progress. So shout out to the team at LIDS.
2: I feel like LIDS set me up, though.
5: Oh.
2: They sent me a hat that I could obviously wear in New York City, and they also sent me a hat that I cannot wear in New York City.
4: You got the Giants hat.
2: Correct.
4: And
2: another team that I played for. Correct.
4: Okay, so
2: there's no way I could walk around New York City wearing a Dallas Cowboys hat, and I won a title with the Giants.
5: Can't do that.
4: Very
5: can't
4: smart
5: do
4: by Leds, though. You know why? You have a place in South Carolina.
2: Yes.
4: That's your South Carolina LIDS hat. So you have a South Carolina LIDS hat? And a New York LIDS hat.
2: There
4: very
2: we go.
4: Very good. I got a Patriots gear. You got, I assume, Packers?
5: All Packers, but I got this very cool hat and the vintage. The
4: 47 brand.
5: Yes, the 47
4: really
5: brand t-shirt. It's amazing. No. I can't wait to wear it.
4: So we had this great meeting. We all go our separate ways to go home. Where were you at that point when you guys found out? And what were you doing?
5: So our hair and makeup studio is right next to the First Take studios, mm-hmm. First Take and Get Up. So I had to go downstairs to drop something off before I left for the day. And I go downstairs and I see tons of people sprinting from hair and makeup to the First Take studio. And I half jokingly yelled after them. I said, "Where's the fire? What's going on?" And they scream, "Breaking news, LeBron." And I said, "Where?" And they said, "Philly." And I was really surprised to hear Philly. So I left, and we did a reaction video on the street, but I was real. My breaking news was watching the First Take producers sprint to the studio to inform everybody that LeBron had made his decision.
4: You?
2: I was in the middle of floor time with the Bambino. So we were actually hanging out on the floor, trying to get him to crawl. He's this close, by the way. He's close. He's close to being on the move. And I got the sounder, the alert on my phone. LeBron James signs with the Philadelphia 76ers. Yeah.
4: Shocking.
5: What was your reaction? Did you gasp?
2: Well, I gasped. My son actually had gas, so I had to go. So I had to go change his diaper right after that.
4: It's gas or gasp.
5: As a true Knicks fan, that's the appropriate reaction from your son.
2: You know what? You're right. He is a Knicks fan.
5: He's a Knicks baby.
2: You're right.
4: Front runner.
5: The Knicks win the championship the year he was born. He's a city kid.
2: Yeah.
5: Now you know he's a Knicks fan.
2: So that's exactly what happened. We were mid-floor time, got the alert. Then my son gave me an alert that I got to change his diaper.
4: That's amazing.
5: Double alert.
4: All right, let's talk about the legacy part of this.
5: Where were you? What was your deal?
4: Oh, I was on the air. I was on ESPN Wisconsin with Mark Tauscher and Matt LaPay. They were co-hosting a special show together, The Voice of the Badgers. And I literally was on, and I saw the Shams alert, and I just started screaming. They were asking me about whatever they were asking me about. And I just started screaming, like, wow, I couldn't believe it. And their first reaction, I think, was the right reaction. They said, "Are you sure? Like, are you sure that's, like, a real tweet?" Because there's all these fake tweets that go around. Because this was seemingly, while a finalist, the least logical in our heads from a finalist perspective, when you're not reverse engineering all the steps. Oh, he talked to this person. Oh, there's a connection to Nick Nurse. Oh, Mike Gansey, as CeCe mentioned, in front office. Like, all these different things that we didn't think about. Oh, the Jaylen Brown move put them over the top when Wendy said, "Let's watch what teams do." And only one team did that, like a new thing. That I think that it still feels shocking, but now you've got to go ahead and say the legacy part of it. What happens if he wins it all there? What happens if he doesn't? What part of the legacy is on the line here?
2: Well, I don't think it's... I think we would criticize him if he doesn't contend for a title, and there is another prospective destination, a suitor that ends up being in the mix. So if he chooses not to go to Miami, he chooses not to go to Cleveland, and one of those teams find their way to the conference finals or better, and the Sixers have another early playoff exit, then all of a sudden you can second guess the decision that LeBron James made. But I don't think it in any way marginalizes his overall legacy. I think the floor for LeBron James is set. He is the second greatest player of all time. This Sixers move to me represents all upside in terms of him having an opportunity to enhance his legacy and close the gap between where he's at and Michael Jordan.
5: Could not agree more. His legacy is cemented. This can only enhance it, and can enhance it in a pretty significant way.
2: Yes.
5: To become the first player in NBA history to win championships with four different teams, that enhances your legacy. To do so in a place that's been infected with losing, that enhances your legacy. To do so in the conference and stop the defending champs and the New York Knicks from going back-to-back, that enhances your legacy. To say that I don't care about having a comfortable exit, I just want to compete, that enhances your legacy. And I give him all the credit in the world for doing this. Because for all of the buildup about his ego and how he loves the attention and he wants the spotlight to be on him, and LA pushed him aside and he's going to revel in this. And, you know, these last couple seasons, he wants to make sure that he celebrated. He checked his ego at the door in the pursuit of winning. And that, I think, we will give him a lot of respect for whatever happens at the end.
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1: Here is your latest Middle Tennessee weather. A 30% chance of showers and thunderstorms, mainly after 4 p.m. sunny and hot, with a high near 97. Heat index values could reach 112. South-southwest wind around 5 miles per hour, becoming northwest in the afternoon. 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
11: It's a giant issue / problem that a lot of guys talk about. 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I got to play the hardest hole out here. Put a peg in the ground. Ready, aim, 330 down the middle. Stuff it to 10 feet. Sam misses his putt. 22 seconds. Put my name on the jug.
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0: He was leading the nation in sacks all the way through week 10, I believe it was, and he got injured, I believe it was week 11, and so ended up, you know, in the top four or five in the country. But he's a guy that I think the Michigan fans are going to love. He's got a motor that just never stops. He plays the game the way it's supposed to be played. He's a throwback. He's a tough guy, and they're going to be excited about what he brings as far as his edge pressure. Defense in general. Jay Hill is a proven commodity on the defensive side of the ball, yes, as a coordinator, and got some good players, a little thin at some positions, but I think the top 11 players are going to be very formidable.
1: What concerns you about the thinning?
0: Little thin in the secondary as far as guys that have accumulated a lot of reps, and same at linebacker. We got some really good young players, but not a lot of reps accrued in that position group either.
1: Okay, last couple for you here. What's it going to be like for you, you think, when you put the headset on in the big house on the opener?
0: I've put a headset on in the big house three times.
1: I know that, but not on this particular sideline.
0: Right. Yeah. You know, coaching's coaching. When you get in your coaching mode and game mode, my anticipation is it'll be business as usual. I mean, that's just how it is. You can't be in awe of the crowd or the surroundings, any of that. You get zoned in and you go into you know, that mode, like I said, of just analyzing the game and making decisions, and you're not really thinking about much else.
1: Okay, and then I'm just need one follow-up question to the last time I spoke with you. Have we weaned ourselves off of the Urban Meyer friendship yet? At all? At all? No.
0: You know, Urban's been a close friend of mine for, what, 20-plus years?
1: I know.
0: And
1: but this is now is now.
0: I'm molding him. Let's put it that way.
1: I don't think he's moldable on this question.
0: It's a little bit of give and take. How about that? But Urban's been a great supporter.
1: Yeah.
0: And a great friend of mine for years and years. And you know, football is obviously football, but friendships and those bonds are pretty strong.
1: Okay, so I haven't thought about it this way. Is it possible? If you're saying that you're molding him, is it possible you're going to bring him over from the dark side?
0: I don't know if it'll go that far.
1: You're his friend. He roots for you. He wants your success.
0: Yeah.
1: He's a friend who wants your success.
0: Yeah.
1: Right? Like, do you think maybe we could get him a little bit?
0: We've got a few Go Blues out of him. Over the past year. But,
1: okay. Can you record that and send it to me?
0: Yeah, he probably wouldn't want that. In fact, I probably shouldn't have said anything. It's been fun. And like I said, he's a guy that was really instrumental in my career.
1: Well, I'll just say it to you here in front of everybody. You come to this program at a very crucial time. Obviously, the athletic director is now leaving. I'm wondering, does that concern you in any way, shape?
0: You know, it's college football. I mean, people come and go, and, you know, grateful to Ward gave me the opportunity to coach this program, and we will have the opportunity to spend this season together, so that's a positive. But that's the nature of the business. I mean, you just got to block everything out and minimize distractions and just stay focused.
1: Right, and then in terms of that, again, you come here at a very crucial time, and you and who you are and who you stand for and what you stand for is so important for this football program and for everybody like me who roots for it and who has their emotions affected and whose pride in their school and ability to puff a chest out it's so important that your success is going to happen. And the fact that you are here right now, I thank you for that. I truly do.
0: I appreciate that. Thank you.
1: You know, I do, and I look forward to seeing what you do and how you do it. And I wish you nothing, obviously, but the best of luck.
0: All right.
1: Thanks for being here. I appreciate this.
0: Go Blue.
1: You're right. Go Blue to you.
0: There
1: That's
0: you
1: Kyle Whittingham okay. right here on the Rich Eisen Show. 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Hit them straight, sir. Hit them straight today.
0: Thank you.
1: That's Kyle Whittingham right here on the Rich Eisen Show. 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
1: Here is your latest Middle Tennessee weather. A 30% chance of showers and thunderstorms, mainly after 4 p.m. sunny and hot with a high near 97, and heat index values as high as 112. Southwest wind around 5 miles per hour, becoming northwest in the afternoon. 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

0: ESPN app, SiriusXM Channel 80, as well as tune in. And don't forget to check us out on ESPN Plus. I'm getting it right out of the way. It is wrong to consider that new super team in Los Angeles, getting Myles Garrett, having Matthew Stafford call the Rams, to be considered the team to beat in the NFC. It is wrong. It is wrong. It is wrong. Here's the right. They should be considered the team in the NFL. What are we doing? Are we just minimalizing the pressure? HD on the Los Angeles Rams, you're adding a Myles Garrett. Potentially, Aaron Donald doing all these exercises on TikTok, Instagram, frightening everybody, saying, man, I don't need to go to the gym because I can't compete with that. That guy's just doing different things. They are not considered the team to beat in the NFC. They are the team to beat in the NFL. Patriots, Broncos, Ravens, be damned. This is all on the Rams this year. Everything is all in with the Los Angeles Rams. The Cowboys talk about it. The Rams are about to be about it. They're not worried about 2027 or 2028. It's all about 2026. They want the smoke. They're getting the smoke. And the smoke should be, they are the team to be in the NFL in Los Angeles.
1: I agree with you, Freddie, 1,000%. This is also a team that's pretty pissed off on how things occurred last season, playing in the NFC Championship game and losing to the Seattle Seahawks when they felt like if they'd have won that ball game, they would have had their second Super Bowl under Sean McVay and also Matthew Stafford at the quarterback position. Don't get me wrong, the Seattle Seahawks are going to be right there in the thick of things, not only for a Super Bowl championship and trying to repeat, but also trying to win this division for a second year in a row. But the Los Angeles Rams, they have a nasty taste in their mouths. And oh, by the way, the Super Bowl for this season is in SoFi Stadium. We know the last time that the Super Bowl was in SoFi Stadium, Matthew Stafford was throwing no-look passes to Cooper Kupp. He's no longer there. No problem. They have Devontae Adams. They have Whittington. They have Puka Nacua. They have Kyron Williams. And by the way, in that NFC Championship game a year ago when Sam Darnold threw for over 300 yards, you want to know who they didn't have? They didn't have Myles Garrett. They didn't have Trent McDuffie. They didn't have Jalen Watson at the cornerback position that they brought over from Kansas City as well, too. And, oh, by the way, Aaron Donald, the guy who won a Super Bowl the last time the Los Angeles Rams played in SoFi Stadium in a Super Bowl game. There's the potential of him coming back. So that's four new players, three right now guaranteed. Mm-hmm. Four, if Aaron Donald decides to come out of retirement and come back to play the game at a very, very high level, because he's not coming back to, hey, dip me in and take me out. A little dibble-dabble here and there. That's not what Aaron Donald's coming back to play to do. He's coming back to be a difference maker. So you're telling me that right now, guaranteed, they've added three guys on defense, and they're potentially going to add a fourth that's a difference maker? Yeah, you're right. They better be the favorites, not only in the NFC, not only the NFC West, but in the entire National Football League. And Matthew Stafford, who won MVP a season ago, I think he wants to try to go out with another championship.
0: Yeah, and so Ty Simpson, exactly how it's done. Two things about what you mentioned about Aaron Donald. Number one, I would never, ever, ever want a bear hug from him. Dude, you are not squeezing the life out of me just because you're glad to see me. Nope, nope, nope, hell no. I would not ever want to get a full-on bear hug.
1: Look, I would have brought E-Dog in for this one. E-Dog.
0: Okay, this ought to be good.
1: He's not strong. What is he, E-Dog?
2: What's that?
1: He's not strong. How do you pronounce it? He's what?
0: When it comes to Aaron Donald.
2: Strong. Just like the singers last night at the Neo concert were backup singers, not singers.
0: Look at you. A brother gets clean shaven, and all of a sudden, all hell breaks loose, Aaron Dog. E-Dog.
1: Yeah, my boy, a mission.
0: Excuse me. He went from being the bearded one to just a straight-on, smooth chaser known as E-Dog Eric Hanneman.
1: Yeah, I know what you got going on, E. You can't trick us.
0: Putting strong,
2: I know that.
0: Putting strong and singers together. Who are you once it comes to Eric Hanneman? But many people wondering, what's going to become of Aaron Donald? Is he coming back? And boy, Sean McVay, the Rams head coach, is trying to be coy.
3: For those of you guys that do know Aaron, he's very diligent. Anything that he does all in. And so he's going through a very strict regimen and process that was similar to what he did when he played. See how his body responds and feels. And then we've had some things that we'll just kind of, you know, check up on each other, and then we'll see when we have more information whether or not we're going to give it a go or whether or not he's going to continue to enjoy what he's been doing for the last couple years. But if that is something that he wants to do, we are going to, you know, try to be able to make that happen. And so I genuinely do not have an answer on whether he is or isn't. I know he's preparing himself to be able to make that decision, and if he feels good, then you guys know he's going to be ready to rock.
0: Sean McVay, why don't you just stop? You know good and well that Aaron Donald is not doing all of this on public platforms just because it looks nice. We already know it looks nice. We know how strong it looks when it comes to Aaron Donald. It was a nice coy attempt, Sean McVay. You know, we know, and you know that we know Aaron Donald more than likely at the end of training camp will be back in the Los Angeles Rams in a uniform at an NFL stadium near us.
1: And Freddie, not too long ago, we talked about teams, how important it is to get off to a fast start. I also feel like it's very important for the Los Angeles Rams to get off to a fast start. When you look at the first five opponents, they play the San Francisco 49ers, the New York Giants, they're going to win that one. They play the Denver Broncos, the Philadelphia Eagles, and the Buffalo Bills. So four of their first five games are versus very, very quality opponents. And then the fifth one is an opponent that is trying to change the culture and be physical as all outdoors and change things around the city of New York as well, too. So, you know, very, very tough schedule to start things out the first five ball games of the year. Mm-hmm. But going all the way across the way to play the San Francisco 49ers, is that a third? That's Thursday, right? That's Thursday, a Thursday night game.
0: Yeah, against San Francisco. That's a Thursday game. Yes, it is. The Rams have four closers. Potentially Aaron Donald comes back with him. Myles Garrett, Matthew Stafford, Puka Nacua. Not a lot of teams they can say have four potential closers, two on offense and two on defense. He is Harry Douglas. I'm Freddie Coleman. It's Reggae Monday. When it comes to Freddie and Hagwell, the 76ers have a closer known as LeBron James. Are they the biggest threat to the New York Knicks, or is that question backwards? This is ESPN Radio, the ESPN app, and ESPN Plus.
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13: Here is your latest Middle Tennessee weather. Tonight, there is a 30% chance of showers and thunderstorms. Mainly between 2 a.m. and 3 a.m., expect partly cloudy skies with a low around 78. Tuesday will be mostly sunny and hot, with a high near 98. Heat index values could reach 114. There is a slight chance of storms after 3 p.m. Tuesday night brings a 30% chance of showers before 2 a.m. Wednesday. Looks mostly sunny, with a high near 90. 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
19: 35 years of the best sports talk in Nashville. 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
20: Hello again, everybody. Welcome in on a hot, beautiful Monday afternoon in Nashville, Tennessee. After all, it's late July. This is exactly what we would expect. We got a great show for you today. We're going to get into Texas Longhorn football with Mike Craven at 3:20, and then Kelly's old teammate and SEC analyst and a really good one, Chris Doering, will join us at 4 p.m. Let me start off before I get to both Kelly and Lewis. I'll just tell you, I'm fired up. We had a great Tennessee Radio Hall of Fame induction ceremony Saturday out at the BGA's Entrepreneurial Center. We now know that we had right at 300 people at the event, making it perhaps the largest turnout we've ever had for a ceremony. I'm really fired up. Bob Kessling, in the last 6 weeks, as our president, what he has done is beyond belief. He was able to raise, I'm probably not supposed to give out the number, something like $35,000. And we have created a George DeVault broadcast scholarship. And Bob and I have been giddy for about a week wondering, you think George knows? And we found out Saturday he didn't have a clue. He was caught totally off guard when his grandson basically presented him with that plaque telling him what was going to go on. I'm beyond pumped, really excited about the way it all turned out. Let's go to Murfreesboro and say hello to Kelly Holcomb. Kelly, I know you'll want to see all the photos. Go to Tennessee Radio Hall of Fame website. There are like 300 pictures up there.
21: George, did they introduce you and then after that tell you to beat it?
20: You know, last night I was telling a friend of mine about your the 70s has called and they want their shirt back. That is one of the all-time great lines. So,
21: thank you.
20: Lewis Maddox attended the event on a free ticket.
21: George, just say he attended. Well, there's no need to say that.
20: Okay. Do you have any evidence that what Kelly said was true, that they introduced me and said, there's the door, don't let it hit you in the butt?
22: No, nobody had the opportunity to because you introduced yourself.
20: No, I didn't. There was a taped intro.
21: That's shocking. That's shocking.
2: A tape. Yeah,
20: whatever.
21: George, you're so phony.
2: We talked after the ceremony, and we were, you know, you said like 150. I was like, there were way more people there than 150.
20: It's hard to tell when you're looking. Oh, it was double. Yeah. We now know it was double what we had a year ago. Bob Kessling, man, you talk about a guy that's worked his butt off as the president. My buddy Chip Walters, who will join us today at 4:20, I have roped him to a bunch of different stuff, and Chip has been another huge hero in this thing. I'm just fired up about it. The truth of it is, a couple of years ago, this thing looked like it was going under, a little bit like the Georgia Radio Hall of Fame that we patterned this after. And I'm telling you, in a year and a half, we've cleaned it up, and we got some good things going on. Can't wait to award whoever wins the scholarship the first year.
2: Yeah, that'll be
21: tough,
2: cool.
21: George.
20: Do what?
21: Good stuff.
20: Yeah. Yeah.
2: Love seeing Bobby Raider get in.
20: Okay. So what's your relationship with Bobby?
2: Oh, man. So Bob Kessling's last year as the voice of the Vols in 2024 was my first year with the Vol Network. And Bobby and John Wilkerson were the studio hosts for Tennessee football. And I had the chance to work alongside those guys and sit in on all those broadcasts, and even hosted one of the pre and post game shows with Bobby Raider towards the end of the season while John Wilkerson was calling basketball for Tennessee and the Bahamas, which was really cool. So it's great to see Bobby. Hadn't seen him since then, so it was really cool to see him get inducted.
20: Kelly, for the record, I did not wear the blue suit that you think is the only one that I have, and so there's living proof.
2: Oh, that's good.
21: Oh, nice. That's, I bet you production. Had that same tie yeah. on, though.
20: No, not the same time.
2: I wish I could.
21: It looks like it, George.
2: No. I'm not going to do it. But the graphic that Connor has made, our new graphic for the bets, the record, he's wearing the same tie in it.
20: No, that's not true.
2: I think it's the same tie.
20: Okay, go ahead and
21: George,
20: show
21: I've
20: it.
21: I've got some. Okay. Do you need some?
20: Okay, that's a blue and yellow. Okay,
21: that's the tie.
20: This is a yellow and black. Okay.
2: Okay. It's a little different.
20: But both of you can kiss my butt.
2: All right. Quit putting your phone
21: George,
2: in the
21: George, I've
2: camera.
21: Got some if you need
2: worry.
21: To borrow them. Do you need to borrow some? I've got
20: Kelly,
21: some.
20: I've got more ties than you do.
21: Well, if you've got more ties, then, hey, go out on that ledge and wear a new one sometimes. You know what I'm saying?
20: You know what? You're in radio. Attend the damn thing next year.
21: Okay.
20: Yeah.
21: I might
20: even pay for your ticket, although I doubt it.
21: I know you'll tell everybody too. Just give it to you. Hey, just give it to me and just go on about your business. You ain't got to tell everybody.
20: That's right.
2: Yeah.
20: It's more fun my way. Do you have an update with any substance whatsoever?
2: Yeah, I do.
20: Well, then I suggest that you enlighten us.
2: Okay. Well, I'm going to start here a little positive because
20: Kelly's been so damn negative.
2: Well, and unfortunately, this update today is littered with negative stuff. We'll start here. Ronald Acuna will be activated prior to Monday's game versus the Mets. So they thought we talked about it on Friday that he might get activated Friday, but obviously that wasn't the case. But they've said he is going to get activated on Monday.
20: Kelly, the Braves have a 5.5-game lead over the Phillies. And I'm telling you, a little of it's fool's gold. Their bullpen feels to me like it's falling apart from massive overuse. Some guys that were lights out for the first couple, 2.5 months of the season, their arms are dead.
21: How much do you think that your ace player, who's been on injured reserve a little bit, how much do you think getting him back gives a boost to the team?
20: I think it's huge, but I think what they really need is for him to be the Ronald Acuna that can take a game over.
21: Yeah, okay.
20: That's what they really need. Now, there's an obvious boost. The top of the order, you know, he bats leadoff, which I haven't right. always agreed with, but he bats leadoff, which means most nights he's going to get five at bats. And nothing against Brewer, Hicklin, or Eli White, or former Vanderbilt outfielder Mike Yastrzemski, but give me Ronald Acuna for five at bats. Fair. Did you just do lip balm in the middle of the show?
2: Okay, you're putting your phone in the camera, so
20: well, but
2: maybe we all have flaws.
20: That had a reason.
21: He's chapped, man. He's chapped.
20: Yes, he is.
2: I can't have anything in this house.
20: We're chapped for different reasons.
2: Okay, Mia Bieniemy, who is the wife of Kansas City's offensive coordinator Eric Bieniemy, was shot multiple times last night in the family's home in Virginia. She's in stable condition. The injuries are serious. But the even worse part about this is that Elijah Bieniemy has been arrested in the matter, who is their son. He's been charged with malicious wounding. So when it first came out, you know, it sounded like it was just one shot. So my mind went to, okay, maybe there was a terrible, tragic accident that happened within their house. But now it's saying there's multiple gunshot wounds.
20: Oh my.
2: But she's in stable condition.
20: Pitiful.
21: Yeah, that's awful. I was with EB, as we called him, Eric, in Minnesota, and I liked him, man. He's a fiery guy, and there was not a day that he and Adrian Peterson did not go at it. But that's just kind of a sad story, man. Kind of crazy.
20: Yeah.
2: He stepped away from the team for the time being, which obviously is the right decision, but it's terrible news. So hopefully she can heal up, and I'm sure more things are going to come out on that story as time goes on. Kyle Shanahan, and this is coming out, more details. He was injured in a car crash on July 14th. He broke his nose, his hand, three ribs, had 40 stitches put into his face, and suffered a severe concussion. He's still suffering from some of those concussion symptoms, but they say he's progressing well and has been in the building a little bit. Assistant head coach Chris Forrester will assume some of Kyle's roles until he is able to fully return.
20: On that first story, the Bieniemy story, man, thoughts and prayers.
2: Absolutely.
20: To that family. Wow.
2: Yeah. Big time. Glad
20: you're all right. What else you say.
2: I don't either. Hope Kyle Shanahan can get

0: He was having a good time in Wisconsin.
1: Apparently. Former NFL guard Jordan Devey has passed away. He passed away on Tuesday. He's 38 years old. His family released that it was due to a suicide. He appeared in 44 games over the span of his career, 21 starts for five teams over the course of seven seasons. He played in seven regular season games for the Patriots when they won the Super Bowl in 2014. He retired in 2021 after playing one game for the Bills in 2020.
2: Hmm.
1: It's terrible. The Alabama University of Alabama NIL coordinator was arrested in a human trafficking sting operation. Robert Aaron Suttles was arrested Thursday in Shelby County, Alabama, along with 15 other men in a sting operated by the Shelby County DEA. Suttles is a former reporter for the Tuscaloosa News, as well as a reporter for The Athletic. Court records show that he paid approximately $100 for sexual activity. He was released from jail after posting a bond of $1,000, and he's no longer listed on Alabama's NIL website, and it has been stated that he's been suspended.
0: Yes, gracious, man. Hmm. Yeah, you were full of a bunch of it today, Lewis. Oh. Wow.
1: I'm not done.
2: Wow.
0: I feel like I want to go sit in a dark room like Aaron Rodgers, man.
2: There's a psychiatrist nearby.
1: Yeah. Last piece of not totally positive news. University of North Carolina's football general manager Michael Lombardi was placed on paid leave today. One of the top aides to Bill Belichick. The leave is effective immediately. Details were not disclosed, but apparently this stemmed from a human resources complaint filed by a former UNC front office employee, and an investigation is pending.
0: Jay,
2: what do you say?
0: What do you say?
1: Yeah, not a whole lot to say.
2: I think it's fair to say that the Belichick era at North Carolina, it's been a little rocky.
0: Do you think he can turn this thing around? Do you think he can turn it around?
2: Well, what would you define as turnaround? Get them to a bowl this year?
0: I would think so. I mean, yeah. I think that's, you know, that's who everybody says that the SEC and everybody wants, the Big Ten wants. But like, can he turn that program around? I don't know. There were so many high expectations. The season opener last year, they had all these celebrities there. Everybody was there. It just did not turn out well.
2: Oh, no, it did not.
0: I mean, it's just, I don't know. Can he do that? Can his methods work in college football?
2: We're on to Cincinnati.
0: Yes. We're on to the next question.
2: So is that basically the extent of today's happy news?
1: Yeah, we've got some actual sports news kind of for the rest of it. There's three more things. Okay. But I wanted to bring this up because Kelly wasn't here on Friday, obviously, never is. LeBron officially signed his 2-year, $8 million contract with the Sixers. Kelly, what were your thoughts on that becoming reality?
0: Well, no, that just kind of came out of left field, did it not, guys? I mean, sentimental reasons, of course, I'm not into that, all that, but like, you think he goes back to Cleveland to finish this thing out and he goes to Philadelphia? Man, I don't know. I just seem like Cleveland would be. Cleveland seems like they're closer to me. I don't know. I know the 76ers are in it, but like the Cleveland seems like it's closer. Plus, it's where he's from. He's from that area. I just think it would be a good story. I don't know. I just was kind of flabbergasted.
2: I will try in the next couple of days to read up on what's been going on in Cleveland, what they're saying, because LeBron and Dan Gilbert, they weren't boys. Right. That's the owner of the Cavs. And I wonder if that was a big factor here, because you could make a claim that Cleveland has some pretty darn good pieces.
0: Absolutely.
2: And if you put LeBron in there, yeah, I wish it would have happened. Having been in Cleveland, man, their downtown could use LeBron.
1: Yeah.
0: Agreed.
1: Yeah. Philly's title odds from before the Jaylen Brown trade were at plus 7,000. Now they're at plus 1,000. They sit as the fourth best title odds in the NBA this season. They were at 19th before they traded for Jaylen Brown. Healthy, they look like the best roster in the NBA now.

0: That's healthy.
1: Give us two stories really quick.
0: Okay, so the Red Sox traded left-handed pitcher Connelly Early to the Nationals for infielder Curtis Meade. Jerry Jeudy on Instagram Live was asked who he wants to be the starting quarterback by a fan in the chat and the live stream. He held up four fingers on camera, which is obviously Deshaun Watson's number. He says the video was taken out of context. And last piece of the update, because I've got to ask Kelly about this, and I'm going to throw a picture up. I hate these things. Buffalo Bills unveiled
1: their new Lord.
0: Nickel City uniforms. Mm. Kelly, are you a fan? Because I'm not.
1: How could you be? It looks like vomit.
2: Absolutely not. That's awful.
1: Yeah. Good awful. God. What? How do people get in a room and look at that? Here's Buffalo with a really simple, iconic looking uniform.
0: A great look.
1: And that?
2: I'm not into that. But they'll sell that, I promise you.
1: Oh, yeah, no doubt.
0: They look exactly like the Detroit Lions' new alternate darker gray uniforms.
1: Whatever.
0: Done? Those look good. I'm done.
1: Okay. Headed to Austin, Texas in a couple of moments. 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
1: We are headed down to beautiful Austin, Texas, where the University of Texas is located. Mike Craven is senior writer at Dave Campbell's Texas Football, and he joins us by phone. Mike, thank you for doing this.
11: Of course. Appreciate you having me on.
1: So down there, is it almost national title or bust? Is that kind of the way people are feeling?
11: Well, I think with the 12-team playoff, it's hard to go that far where it's national title or bust, but I think it's SEC title or bust. You know, they need to beat Georgia. They need to get over that hump if they're able to meet the Bulldogs in the SEC championship. And it's definitely make a deep run into the playoff or bust, you know, get to the national championship game, and, you know, who knows what happens from there. But the expectations are as high or if not higher than they have been in the Steve Sarkisian era, for sure.
1: Mike, the you know, it's like the season starts on September the 12th when Ohio State comes to town. We know, you know, the national shows will be there. When was the last time for you there will have been this level of buildup?
11: In Austin for a Texas game, probably Alabama. In 2022, I think. All my years start running together at this point. But when Nick Saban came into Austin, you know, Texas had announced that they were moving to the SEC. You know, Texas had not been good the previous, you know, 5 to 10 years there, and Sarkisian had struggled early on. And so, you know, they lost that game by a point. But that was when I first saw kind of what the SEC atmosphere could be like at UT. And it's one of the main reasons that Texas left the Big 12 is, you know, it was getting harder and harder to sell their big ticket donors on the schedule that they were playing. I would say that Alabama game, I think it was like 22-21, something like that, Bryce Young. That was the last kind of big game. And then, you know, obviously Georgia, you know, when Arch Manning kind of got in at halftime a couple years ago. Those are the two that stand out the most to me in Austin.
1: Let's talk a little bit about Arch Manning. On our show, one of my co-hosts is Kelly Holcomb, who was once a teammate of Peyton Manning's in Indianapolis. You'll hear from Kelly here in just a minute. It looked to me like here he was in the first third of the season catching all this crap from everybody. Oh, he's a Heisman Trophy fraud and all this kind of stuff. And it looked to me like he just said, I'm not going to comment, I'm not going to listen, I'm going to work my fanny off. Kind of tell us what you saw in his development.
11: Yeah, I've said it throughout the offseason. I think Arch Manning during the 2025 season went from overrated to underrated. You know, he was overrated going into the year. He absolutely looked it, you know, up into the midway point. And the last five games of the year, the last four games of the regular season, that bowl win over Michigan, you start to see kind of the glimpses in that NFL upside and why people are so in love with him. But what always stood out to me about Arch is he's got kind of a self-deprecating sense of humor. When you go to the media, you know, openings midweek during the season, like, you know, Arch would crack jokes, and not only about his team, but like himself and kind of where he was struggling and how much better he needs to be and him kind of holding the team back. So, you know, it didn't feel like he shied away from it. It didn't feel like he was overwhelmed by it. And, you know, we probably shouldn't be surprised that the guy with like three family members in the Hall of Fame knows how to deal with the ups and downs that come with kind of your football career and your first year being a true starter.
1: Was there a moment or a game about midway through the season where you kind of said to yourself, man, it's starting to click. It feels like it's slowing down for him.
11: I think for Texas, it was that Oklahoma game was kind of the big one that turned the tide on the season. If they lose that one, you know, they're 3-3 by the midway point and the season's over. I would probably the comeback against Mississippi State. You know, they had lost or they had won 16-13 the week before against Kentucky. You know, they just hadn't looked all that good. They haven't looked impressive even in their wins. And it felt like in that comeback against Mississippi State, Arch Manning just said, kind of screw it and just kind of let it rip. You know, Sark talked about that a little bit this offseason when I stopped by there for the magazine visit. And so, you know, if I kind of look back in the Rolodex, I would say that that comeback win in overtime over Mississippi State was, I think, the thing that kind of freed him up, and he played a lot better football kind of down the stretch, you know, minus that, that Georgia loss that, you know, nobody at Texas played well that day.
1: Mike, I got to ask you this before I turn it to Kelly. So we had a graphic up while you're talking, and Lewis, go ahead and put it back up there, of key games in the season. And obviously at the end is the at Texas A&M on November 27th. I know how the Texas A&M people feel. They hate Texas. What's kind of the reverse? What's the Texas feel about A&M?
11: Well, if you ask the Texas fan, it's kind of a little brother relationship, you know, right? Where you're out in the driveway, you know, they think this is the time that they're finally kind of big enough. You know, they've hit puberty. They think they're going to beat you, and then, you know, they don't. And so it's probably good for Texas that they avoided A&M during the kind of 10, 15 years of that downslide after Mack Brown. I think, you know, Texas A&M was probably the better program in the 2010s and, you know, even in the early 2020s. But yeah, I think if you asked a Texas fan kind of what their feeling is of Texas A&M, it'd probably be a big brother, little brother. Not, I'm not saying that's true or not, but I think that would be the consensus from the Texas fan base.
1: Kelly, say hello to Mike Craven.
2: Mike, how you doing, brother?
11: Good, sir. How are you?
2: I'm good, man. So let me ask you this. Arch is, you know, he's an athletic young man. He can run around. It doesn't remind me of Peyton. I played with Peyton. Peyton was not a runner, but he reminds me of his grandfather, which is Archie, running around quite a bit. But, you know, we've seen young men nowadays, and that's the way of the game. But it seems like they've got a young man in this Casey Lacy kid that's behind him that Sarkisian likes. I mean, is he able to accomplish some of the things that they want if something happens to Arch?
11: I think the expectations lower dramatically if Arch Manning isn't the starting quarterback in crunch time. And, you know, that's probably true for, you know, if we kind of listed the 10 teams we think can win the national championship, you know, if they're down to their backup quarterback, we probably take them off the list. The hope for the Longhorns is that the talent around the quarterback position can withstand if he misses a game or two. You know, if he misses a real stretch of games, I think Texas is now in the, you know, hope to make the CFP or you know, situation there. But they think KC can be a good game manager right now. You know, he's a really smart, intelligent football player, knows how to get the ball out of his hands, and with the supporting cast that Texas now has, I do think that they would think that they could win a game or two with him being the quarterback, but Arch needs to be the guy. He needs to be healthy, especially in November and into December, if Texas has a real chance of hitting their ceiling.
2: Okay, some of the games I watched last year, obviously being in the profession, but they struggled running the football last year, and that's the worst thing for a quarterback. Like, you would like to be balanced on offense. It seems like a lot of things were thrown on Arch's plate, and he had to do a lot of things himself. But, you know, have they kind of patched up a little bit of the running game? I know there's all kind of transfers coming in, but it seems like that they've got to get more balanced on offense.
11: Yeah, couldn't agree more. If you are talking about the concerns for the Texas Longhorns entering 2026, it's can they run the ball? Is that offensive line improved? How can they be in the red zone and on short yardage situations? Now, everything that they did after the season was kind of done to fix those issues. You know, you go get Melvin Ciani at right tackle, you know, Lawrence Seymour's, you know, the expected starter at left guard. You move Brandon Baker inside the guard. Like, they think their starting five is going to be better up front along the offensive line. Depth always a concern. It feels like now in the revenue share era, it's just hard to stack the offensive linemen. But they feel like their offensive line is better. But where they've really improved is in the running back room. You know, they bring in Hollywood Smothers from North Carolina State. They bring in Relique Brown. And so those guys are going to be big-time football players. They think that they're improved at the running back. Now you got Cam Coleman on one side that's going to have to keep a safety deep, so you're going to be against lighter boxes. You add in Arch Manning's legs, as you had mentioned. So, you know, that's the hope, that they have improved in those situations. But if you're asking me kind of what determines if Texas kind of reaches these expectations or not, it's going to be exactly what you just mentioned. Can they run the ball consistently and take some pressure off of Arch Manning so it's not just him boom or bust?
2: And there's so much pressure now, and it's even gotten worse. And we know when you coach in the Southeastern Conference, there's going to be pressure. But they went 9-3 last year. They missed the playoffs. Can he go 9-3 again? You talked about them. You know, it's SEC win or bust. It seems like that they've got a really good football team and some of the additions that they've added. But what if he goes 9-3? How big, you know, and I was going to ask you, too, about these nine games. Like, we talk about it on the show all the time where we used to talk about when you got three SEC games in a row. Well, now they got nine games in a row in the SEC, and that's just so tough. But can Sark go 9-3 and be successful?
11: No. His seat would be, and I don't think Sark would get fired if he went 9-3, especially if right. You know, injuries and kind of the context of how he goes 9-3. But it won't be fun. You know, it won't be comfortable. You know, we kind of joke down here, and I'm sure it's at a lot of the big time programs. Like, if you look at a before and after picture of Texas coaches, it's like the president of the United States in terms of how they age, right? Like, it's a stressful job. And if you are with the resource, you go and get Cam Coleman. You have Arch Manning for what we all believe will be his last year. You got Colin Simmons as an edge rusher. You got a franchise left tackle in Trevor Goosby. You go and you fire your pretty solid defensive coordinator to hire Will Muschamp. Like, all the chips are in the table. And so if he goes 8-4, 9-3, they miss the CFP and they're left out, I don't think Sark is gone, but you enter 2027 and you start looking at the program and you go like, well, that was probably your best chance, or at least on paper, that's your best chance. And so it feels like a huge year for Sark. If you ask people around here, you know, covering the team and just fans, you know, like, they kind of think that this could be it for Sark. Like, if it doesn't work well, maybe he goes to the NFL or goes and does something else. And so it does feel like kind of an all-in situation in Austin, and, you know, kind of getting over the hump and beating the Georgias and making a run in the CFP it's got to be done, because, you know, you got to remember right now the only team he's beating in the college football playoff is, you know, Clemson and Arizona State, right? Like, they need to go beat those big teams, you know, when they're on those big stages.
0: Hey, Mike, this is Lewis. I just wanted to kind of stay on that for just a second. I mean, they both talked about, you know, Natty or bust or SEC championship or bust. I mean, after last season and missing out on it, I know you had a first year in command quarterback, but is there any type of, or was there any type of higher temperature than normal, you know, talks about his job after last season?
11: I don't know if it was talks about his job, more so of how he does his job, right? Like, you know, there hasn't been a play calling head coach win a national title since Jimbo Fisher in 2014. I think there's only been four since like 1990. And Sark is very married to calling his own plays and being that own guy. One of the reasons that he said he got rid of Pete Kwiatkowski and went and got Will Muschamp is because Will Muschamp has been a head coach before, and he could kind of just leave the defense to Muschamp and go focus on his play calling and being kind of the offensive head coach and the overall program leader. And, you know, when they were struggling last year, even in wins, like against Kentucky, when they struggled offensively, you know, there was questions about that. And I don't think Sark enjoyed it all that much. And so, you know, they have pushed the chips all in. They have given them everything that they want at the wide receiver, running back position. They got Arch Manning. The defense should be loaded. He's got a new defensive coordinator. Again, I don't think if Texas goes 8-4, like, I just don't think that they fire Sark. But I wouldn't be completely shocked if there was like a separation or something, if he went on his way. And I think that there would be a lot of fans and a lot of national narratives out there of kind of like Ryan Day going into 2024 to Ohio State. I think that's how it would feel, where you would look and you'd go, well, this is insane to fire this guy because of how good he's been. But then you talk to the fan base and they wouldn't be happy. I think it would be very close to that situation with Ryan Day in 2024.
0: Yeah. And back to Arch for just a second. I mean, 3,163 yards, 26 touchdowns, and 7 interceptions. To me, I mean, I was a fan of the guy the whole season last year. That's not some slap job of a stat line for a first-year quarterback in the Southeastern Conference. Where do you think that hate came from that he got towards the first half of the season? Where do you think it started to turn around for him a little bit?
11: I think as a society, we just like to break down people that we think were given something. Right. And, you know, he has this last name and he was, you know, a perfectly rated prospect by 24/7. There's only been a couple of those. And so, you know, I think there was some real doubts of, like, did he get all of this because his last name is Manning? And then when he comes out and he doesn't play all that well against Ohio State, and then they kind of, you know, just kind of stub their feet against Florida and don't play that well the first six, seven games of the season, I think it's very easy to kind of get on social media and try to tear the young man down. I think to his credit, it doesn't seem to work. It sounds like the team really rallied around him. And so, you know, I think we learned a lot about Arch Manning from, like, a mental and toughness standpoint last year. Like, the next thing we need to figure out is just, like, what is his ceiling? Like, he was very good last year. Can he be great? If he is great, Texas is going to play deep into the CFP.
0: And every time, and this is the last thing for me, Mike, but every time you talk about Texas these days, it's about Arch Manning or it's about the offense. But, I mean, there were some real key defensive pieces that were lost to the draft last year. First of all, Anthony Hill Jr., who we appreciate in Nashville for him coming to the Titans. But the secondary, too. I mean, two more NFL guys that are out of that room, Malik Muhammad and Michael Taft. Can you talk about some of that side of the ball when it comes to Texas? I mean, like additions or just what's going on?
11: Yeah, they really like their front seven. You know, Colin Simmons could be a top 10 pick in the NFL. I think he's the best edge rusher in college football. Maybe the South Carolina kid has an argument to be made there. But he's going to be a three and done player. He's electric off the edge. They like Lance Jackson on the other side. You know, his brother played at Arkansas, big time recruit. They bring in Rasheem Biles from Pitt, who I think had like 17 and a half tackles for loss last year, to kind of be the Anthony Hill playmaker there at linebacker. They feel deep at defensive tackle. But the secondary is the question mark. As you mentioned, you lose Malik Muhammad, you know, Michael Taft, a lot of experience back there, some of your leadership. You know, Jelani McDonald, Derek Williams is healthy. You know, that's kind of an addition that didn't come from the transfer portal, a former five-star guy out of Louisiana, expected to slide back in there at safety after dealing with some linebacker or some injury stuff. But I think the biggest addition probably is Bo Masco. He's a cornerback from Rutgers, supposed to be the expected starter where Malik Muhammad was. So, you know, they got Blake Gideon back. You know, he was a defensive coordinator at Georgia Tech. He's now back with Will Muschamp. And so, you know, I don't know if the talent is as good or at least as proven as it was last year. But if you ask Sark and those guys, they think the coaching advantage and just the scheme and the aggressiveness will fit these guys better, and they're hoping they take a jump that way.
1: Mike, you were really good to take the time and come on with us. Please save me a ticket on September 12th, preferably 50-yard line. I can go 40 to 40, and I'll get back in touch when you have that done.
11: Yeah, so we used to have 50-yard line press box seats up there at DKR. This will be the first year that they're moving them into the end zone so they can make some more money on those suites. So we'll have a little different vantage point. We'll be in the end zone. It'll be a crowded press box, but I'm sure they could squeeze you in.
1: Yeah.
0: That's a shame.
1: I'm not surprised about the end zone part of it. Thank you for sharing today.
11: Appreciate you guys. Thank y'all.
1: Mike Craven is senior writer at Dave Campbell's Texas Football. We're going to go to the break, and then when we come back, a couple hundred thousand thoughts on A&M and Texas and how college football cannot afford to lose those kind of rivalries. This is the George Plaster Show.
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13: Baseball is just like music. You don't believe me? 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It's jazz, improvised, and unpredictable. It's rock. The crowd explodes like a guitar through a wall of amps. It's rap, fast, sharp, all rhythm and timing. It's country, nothing but three outs and the truth. Do you believe me now? Look, no matter what music you're into, the hottest track in town, Nashville Sounds Baseball. Welcome to his city.
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15: Paid for by Johnny Garrett for Congress.
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18: The only home I know, I'm a child of the Alamo and the yellow rose.
1: So, this is just one person's opinion, and it's mine. Look, there's nothing about expanding conferences to all these mega teams that I really like. Some of you may disagree, some of you may agree. But one of the things that has gone on that to me is very disturbing is the elimination of some college football rivalry games. Luckily, we haven't gotten to the point where Alabama-Auburn is up for grabs, or Ohio State, Michigan. But as you know, A&M and Texas, they didn't play for a good while. Now, I happen to think that Texas loved it that way because Texas, as Mike Craven said, views A&M as sort of a bastard stepchild. They always have. They've given A&M the, you know, you're a Cal College, you're beneath us, we don't need to play you, where the A&M people want nothing more than to beat Texas and basically beat the stew out of them. I would contend, Kelly, that that's one of college football's biggest problems right now, is seeing to it that the best games, the rivalry with all the passion, and in a lot of cases, a lot of hatred, that those don't go away.
2: Yeah, I certainly hope that doesn't happen, George. But just like you said, the Texas A&M Texas thing, it took a long time to get back going. But I really believe Texas A&M, once they got in the SEC and they found out Texas was coming back, they didn't want Texas in the SEC.
1: They
2: did not. But, you know, like the Oregon State, whether that was a good game or a good game anymore, it just seems like rivalries like that, it doesn't matter if the other 10 is 2-10 or whatever they are, those are always good games because there's so much hatred, and I hope that doesn't go away, but there's a lot of things that I think we hope doesn't go away, and it seems like it's kind of going away. So I certainly hope the Auburn-Alabama or the Alabama-Tennessee thing, which I don't see it happening, but you know, who knows in this new age of college football or what's down the road for college football, George? It's really, it's up for grabs. It seems like we talk it every day, but, you know, there's just so many question marks that we have about the game right now, and I don't think anybody has the answers.
0: Well, the blue blood rivalries, in my opinion, are never going to get canned. Alabama-Tennessee is always going to be there.
1: Yeah, but we've seen it some. Some of them have gotten canned.
0: And I was about to say, Tennessee doesn't play Georgia this year. There's one right there. That's a rivalry, not as high profile as the rest of them. The high profile ones will always be there, in my opinion, because there will be national outrage if something that you can't touch stuff like that. You can't touch Ohio State, Michigan. You can't touch the Iron Bowl. You just can't. But other things with these conference realignments and schedule realignments, yeah, we're going to start losing some stuff. Like one that comes to mind is World's Greatest Cocktail Party. I think that's one of their three, you know, their all-time opponents every year within the SEC. But, like, you know, that one's not as crazy as the rest of them. So who's to say that something like that doesn't get taken away in the next 10
2: years? Who would have ever thought that the Pac-12 would be abolished, gone? You know what I'm saying? Like, nobody ever thought, like, I would have never, like, you could have told me that 20 years ago, and I'm like, absolutely crazy, but I'm with you. I don't think it'll happen, but who knows? We really don't know in this new age.
0: And with the Texas A&M Texas thing, let me give a little bit of a different perspective, because I think it's different for my generation because I'm 22. So getting into college football was like 2011, 2012 when I'm like 8 years old. And from that time up until Sarkisian got to Texas, I think that A&M's been the better program. So I think that this generation has a little bit different opinion about that rivalry than maybe most people think.
1: I'll give you one that's gone away. Notre Dame, USC. What a shame.
0: Yeah.
2: Yeah. Been happening for how long, George?
1: Oh, my God. Since before I was born.
0: 100 years.
2: I mean, yeah. That's one of those that you can point to saying you never would have thought that would have happened either, but it did.
1: As Brent Zwerneman from the Houston Chronicle loves to kind of tell this story, because he broke the story that Oklahoma and Texas were coming into the SEC, and he did it 1 year, whatever year it was, at SEC Football Media Days. Ross Bjork at the time was the athletic director at A&M. He didn't know that it was that close to happening, and his first reaction for public consumption was, over my dead body, that Texas is coming in this conference. Well, I guess the founding fathers of the conference had a little discussion with Ross, who sort of toned it down. But then, Kelly, he took off, and he's now the athletic director at Ohio State, who's about to play Texas, you know, for the second round of a home-and-home.
2: How big of a game, I know you asked that, George, but how big of a game do you guys think that Ohio State-Texas game is at Texas?
1: Well, if you think back to a year ago, when really Texas brought nothing to the table offensively, and it was kind of a nothing game, that Ohio State won 14-7, did it really have that much national impact on what went on the rest of the year?
2: Didn't seem that way. No, did not.
0: No, to me, really.
1: I also think the fact that it was at 11 in the morning.
0: Yeah, I didn't like
1: near
0: that.
1: The end of August. You know, it's 104 degrees at kickoff. I think this being a night game at Texas, I think it'll get a lot more juice.
2: That's kind of what I was thinking, George. I'm like, last year, you know, it was Arch's first time starting. It was, I don't know. I just think there's so many expectations around Steve Sarkisian and his program this year that I think it's way bigger than it was last year.
0: Yeah, it's completely different the reason for it is because the Texas is, they've got a completely different view of themselves, and so does everybody else. I mean, that was – Arch Manning's first big test. So you're not really expecting much out of them, and they definitely underperformed to what even people thought they would do. But yeah, I don't even think that the nighttime kickoff has anything to do with it. These are two.
1: Oh, I do. I think it gives them a chance to have a Jack and Coke.
0: Well, yeah.
1: Or six.
0: Sure. It helps the crowd and the atmosphere part of it. But like, these are two national championship contending teams in the preseason. So, I mean, it's going to tell us a lot early.
1: Okay.
2: Payroll versus payroll.
0: Yeah.
1: Absolutely. Okay, Kelly, if I said to you, what is the ugliest college football rivalry in America? There's one out there that I'm thinking of that nobody's going to go with, because it's easy to say, well, Auburn and Alabama, you know, they've destroyed trees. They've, you know, but what would be one? There's one I've got in mind, underrated, and they hate each other.
2: You're probably thinking like Harvard. Are you thinking Harvard and Yale, no. George?
1: No, that's sort of the Library Bowl. Our SAT is bigger than yours.
2: I mean, Ohio State, Michigan people hate like they hate each other. You're not going there. I don't know. Clemson,
1: BYU, and Utah.
2: BYU, Utah.
1: Oh my God!
2: The Holy War.
1: In the name of religion. There have been more cheap shots in that rivalry. It's amazing.
2: The Holy War.
1: Holy this.
0: I'm going 100 miles of hate. No, I'm just kidding. MTSU, WKU. That's a good
2: MTSU,
0: one.
2: MTSU. Yeah, Western Kentucky.
0: But nothing, I mean, and as much as I hate to say it, because obviously I'm an SEC guy, nothing beats Ohio State, Michigan. The hatred between those two fan bases and those two teams. I mean, there's a fight every year pregame, or them coming out of the tunnel, or flags being planted in midfield after the game's over. Like, there's a fight in that game, it seems like, every year. I mean, how can you not say that?
2: I've played with guys from both universities, and they truly have some animosity. They don't like each other.
1: The Auburn-Alabama one is a great rivalry when the game's played at Auburn. We've had crazy things happen. But in recent years, Auburn has not been able to return the favor when they go to Tuscaloosa.
2: Right. Have not.
0: Yeah, they really never have in my lifetime.
1: Here's one I've never been to. It's kind of a bucket lister. But I'm more interested in going to Braves playoff games at that point. Kelly, OU in Texas. From the state fair, you know, the Cotton Bowl. The Cotton Bowl is now a very old stadium that they divide right at midfield, half and half. Pretty cool deal.
2: We don't know anything about this one either, but the Pitt-West Virginia game is pretty nasty too.
0: Yeah.
1: Muskets.
2: They don't like each other. Yeah, they don't like each other.
1: And Country Roads.
2: That's right. Gosh, please.
1: Are you having flashbacks?
2: Roads. Yes, Lord have mercy.
1: Anyway, I
0: think Texas-Oklahoma is the best atmosphere for a rivalry game that there is. At the Cotton Bowl?
1: I don't know. I mean,
2: you remember when Nebraska and Oklahoma was a big deal?
1: Oh, it's yes. Like
2: Lewis has no clue about that. Yeah. Like when Barry Switzer and Tom Osborne went at it when they were back in their heyday, man, that was nasty.
1: People will come up with some stuff. We'll probably hear a few of them when we go phones later. To start the 4 o'clock hour, Chris Doering will be front and center stage. We're going to have Kelly lead the whole thing off. Then Chip Walters, MTSU play-by-play voice, will join us. Then we'll open up the phones on the backside of the 4 o'clock hour. Thanks for being with us on the George Plaster Show.
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0: Hour number two of the George Plaster Show is always kicking things off with the Apple Collision Center's stat of the day. Fellas, how we feeling? I beat out everybody last week, so.
1: Yeah, whatever.
0: 4 of 5.
1: Whatever.
2: Why don't you go play in the street? Nobody cares, Lewis. Okay.
0: All right, here we go. Stat of the day for Monday. Which school has produced the most number one overall NFL draft picks?
1: You know, Kelly, the first thought for me is USC. What's your first one?
2: That's a good one, George. I'm there's three that come to mind. I don't think it's that way anymore, but I think Ohio State, Alabama's in there. I don't know about Miami, but I think it's probably Ohio State or USC, I would think.
1: Show us something.
0: Yeah, I know 21st century has got to be Ohio State or Alabama. I'm going to go Alabama. Southern Cal?
1: There you go. Oh, yeah.
2: How'd it go, George? Hoo-hoo. Started off right this week, homie.
1: Yeah.
0: All right. Well, and
1: who
0: congratulations.
1: Did you go with?
0: I went with Alabama.
1: Yeah. Well, you're 0-1.
0: Okay.
1: And we're not. So,
0: I still suck.
1: Kelly, when you think about some of the accomplishments that Chris Dorings had, you know, great wide receiver at Florida, has a pro career, goes on to become a very successful television, you know, studio analyst, color analyst, however you want to call it. I think it's proper to bring him up here and just ask where being your teammate fits in for all of that.
3: Real quick, because
1: absolutely.
3: You left off Jeopardy champion. I used to whip Kelly.
2: I was going to say Jeopardy champion. Yeah, he's the Jeopardy champ. Yeah, here's the people don't know this about Chris, or Christopher, as my wife and me like to call him. He is a dadgum nerd. Now he's a nerd, and he's very smart. And we used to cut like every night when we were in Indianapolis, and we all got together, we would watch Jeopardy. I couldn't beat him because I wasn't that guy. But Chris is nerdish. There's no question about it.
3: Chris. I take pride in that. I mean, having eclectic knowledge is good, right, George? I mean, that's a good thing.
1: Chris, let me ask you this, because I've got a text from Kelly moments ago calling me slap nuts. Have you ever been called that?
3: Oh, hundreds of times. It used to be slap something else, but now he's trying to clean up his language. He tried to act like a goody-goody now, but I remember, you know, there was a time he cost a lot more.
2: We all got to change, Hoss. We all got to change,
3: not
2: Christopher.
3: Not Peter Pan here, baby.
2: No, you have not. I thought at one point you would, but I found out now history shows that you haven't.
3: I'm all right with it.
1: Kelly, go ahead and start it.
2: How you doing, brother? How's the fam? Everybody good?
3: Good, man. Good. I'm tired, recovering from a long week last week in Tampa. Had media days down there in your old stomping grounds, and man, it's crazy. Just, you know, this every year you go down there, or you go wherever it is. The city's moved all over recently. You get done with it, and you get the feeling that, you know, kickoff's right around the corner, and then you got to wait a whole nother month. So they teased us a little bit with that, but it'll be here before we know it.
2: We were talking last week. How did you like it in Tampa, man? For some reason, Tampa just does not feel like the SEC to me. I don't know why, but it just seems like, you know, we know Gainesville. It's not far from, you know, down there. But it just seems like it's just different. Like, we're used to Nashville or maybe somewhere else, like Birmingham. We're just not used to Tampa. Did you like it there?
3: Yeah, I mean, forever it used to be in Hoover every year, and then they got this idea that it could turn into like a traveling road show. So we did Atlanta, we've done Nashville a couple times, I did Dallas a couple years ago, which, speaking of, doesn't necessarily feel like the SEC footprint. But one, I like the idea of moving around throughout the conference and giving everybody a chance to kind of have a home field advantage there. And two, you know, it really has become – it's almost like taking a page out of the NFL. The NFL makes themselves relevant 12 months out of the year, whether we're talking about free agency or the draft, or we're talking about training camp or the end of the season. Like, the SEC's kind of done the same thing. And there are actually cities vying to hold media days and compensating the league for it. So this is it's a good thing. And it goes to speak to the relevance of the SEC throughout this particular footprint.
2: I want to start with your alma mater. I've had a track record with those guys. Buster Faulkner, I know. George knows really well the Georgia Tech. He was here at Middle Tennessee, but he was at Georgia Tech as the offensive coordinator the last couple of years. And then Joe Craddock played here. He's a quarterback coach there. But John Summerall, what are your thoughts? Like, John Summerall, when I got to know him and was around him, you know, he's been a head coach for 4 years. He won two Sun Belt Conference championships at Troy. Then he went to Tulane. He was in the conference championship 2 years in a row. He lost one of them, but he won the other one. So 3 out of 4 years, he was a conference conference champ. I hope the rest of the SEC understands he's got a really good strength coach, which I've always said you have to have a guy in the weight room that understands and can get those kids motivated. But John Summerall is an unbelievable hire for the Florida Gators. And what have been your interactions with him?
3: Yeah, it's funny, Kelly, because everybody was set on Lane Kiffin. Like, it has to be Lane Kiffin. He's the closest to Coach Spurrier. He's going to get Florida back. And on that Black Friday during the Egg Bowl, when the news came out that Scott Strickland, the athletic director of Florida, was pivoting in a different direction, there was a backlash amongst all sorts of fans. And if you think about it, it was specific to the resume of when they found out it was Summerall. Wow, that's just another one of these group of five type coaches that we got. Billy Napier, the resume came from Louisiana. It couldn't be further from the truth. And as soon as people saw him in the introductory press conference and subsequently have gotten to know him, he's done every single interview request, podcast, event. He really has done a good job of putting himself out there and pressing the flesh with the fan base. I knew he was going to destroy media days, which he absolutely did on Wednesday. But there's an authenticity about him, and you can speak to this, Kelly, having had your son play for him. He's a real dude. There's a lot of coaches that are you know, say one thing and are actually something behind closed doors. You see exactly what you get, and you know, I've come to really respect him. It's funny now, Kelly, because you and I are older than these coaches. He brought something up the radio the other day when we were on the radio. But yeah, Florida's an unbelievable job. I remember watching you playing in the SEC championship game in '93, and when I was in high school or even middle school or something. It's humbling how old we've gotten. But I think he's so relatable. He's such a real dude. And maybe the best illustration of that, guys, is if you look at the roster retention, there were a lot of guys that were going in the portal, but they were able to keep Jaden Baugh. They were able to keep Dallas Wilson. They were able to keep Vernell Brown. They kept Miles Graham, Jaden Woods. There's a ton of names that are back. And I honestly believe if they get the quarterback situation right, offensive line scares me a little bit, but I think they can make a humongous jump from 4 wins last year to maybe 7, 8, even 9 wins this year.
2: That's what I was going to ask you. Me being a quarterback, and we've got other questions about quarterbacks around the league, obviously with Tennessee and Vanderbilt, but what do you think they'll do at Florida? I know that Buster brought a guy, the Philo kid from Georgia Tech, and then you got the Jones kid as well. How did they look? You know, who's winning the battle, you think, or who's going to win the battle?
3: Well, I got to see Tremell Jones last year as a freshman when DJ Lagway was out during the preseason. I was really impressed. I didn't know about Tremell Jones much. He had injured himself, I think, his senior year in high school and had gotten, you know, overlooked because of that and the recruiting. But has a great command of the offense that I saw him in before. I know this is a different offense now. But I'd have to give the edge, I would think, to Philo, having been in the offense at Georgia Tech, having, you know, played for these coaches, a lot of them, including Buster Faulkner. But I think Florida's in good shape there. It's just, I hate saying this, particularly with you on here, Kelly, but quarterback is the most important position in any team sport there is. And now more than ever, you look at what Indiana did going out and getting Mendoza. Look at what Vanderbilt did and getting Pavia. Like, you can change your fortunes overnight. If you have the right pieces around, if you get the right coach and the right quarterback, you know, Indiana winning the national championship as they started the season last year as the losingest program in the history of the FBS speaks to that exactly.
2: So let's come a little bit closer to home, and at UT kind of got the same problem. There's a lot of teams in the SEC other than Gunnar Stockton and Arch Manning at Texas, obviously, and Gunnar Stockton at Georgia. But UT has kind of got the question mark at the quarterback position. Yeah. They had the George McIntyre kid that they were high on. He was very inconsistent in high school here in Nashville, and it seems like he's been inconsistent. They got the Faison Brandon kid, and it seems like they may be going in that direction. What are you hearing out of UT, and what do you think about them as a team this year?
3: Yeah, it's funny, Kelly, because you go to media days and it's a different experience than it used to be. You know, we'd have an opportunity to go do spring tours back in the day, or we'd, you know, call spring games, or we get a chance to at least watch the spring games on television. Now you get none of that. So when you get to media days, you're trying to figure out who these teams are, how the coaches feel about their chances this year. I'll tell you, I left Tampa probably feeling like I learned the least about the Vols. And maybe that's because there are so many position battles that are up for grabs. I feel good about their offensive line. Deshaun Bishop's a real dude at the running back spot. I think they had the best hire of any coordinator in the offseason. Bringing Jim Knowles in was an absolute home run hire for hype. But I made a comment. I don't know if you, I know Kelly probably didn't go on social media, but I've been getting killed by the Vols fans because I said the receivers were underwhelming last year, and they wanted to point to the fact that they're bringing back three receivers that had over 800 yards receiving last season, which is great. And then I replied and said, well, imagine if they'd have caught all their balls that they were throwing to them. They had the second most drops in the SEC last year. So when your position is a wide receiver and you struggle receiving the ball, that to me is underwhelming. So I don't know what the Vols do. I think they take a little bit of a step back. I know they took a step back from their playoff year 2 years ago. But I really don't have any good feel for who they are or what they're going to be, particularly because we don't know. But I think it's the Brandon kid as well, just given the

0: number one spot at one point in the season. But, what do you think when coaches, if he makes that decision to go with the freshman in Faison Brandon, like, do you think that they're thinking maybe if I do that and we kind of have a subpar year, it gives me a little extra time because I can tell people, hey, you know, I've got time. I've got to get this young man some experience. You think coaches think like that now, Chris? And another thing is he just got the number one running back recruit that, you know, it was between Ohio State and Tennessee and the David Gabriel George's kid that was out of Baylor. Do you think coaches think that way now of, hey, if I do this or do that, that gives me a little bit more time?
1: I think there's probably some of that that goes along with it. I mean, I think these guys are the ultimate competitors, so they want to win and don't want to make excuses. But I don't think it's ideal to throw Brandon out there as a true freshman in week one. I think, you know, bringing him along as slowly as you can is good, and it's always nice to have that in your back pocket. But at the same time, like, I love hype, and I think hype gains some equity by – not messing with Nico Iamaleava any longer. I mean, that really threw them off when he decided he was taken off, and hype said he wasn't, you know, be held ransom by a guy that, you know, kept coming back for more money reportedly. So I think he bought himself some favor with the fans with the way that he handled that. Certainly bought himself some favor with the rest of the coaches throughout the league. But that's the thing that all coaches, you know, pin their hopes on is, hey, look what we signed in the recruiting class last year. Look what how we're training with the players that are coming in. My young guys are the biggest contributors. My thing is two things. One, if you're going to change coaches, are you going to be able to go out and get somebody else that you know is definitively a better coach? I don't know that you can say that. I mean, you know, look at what was that 2 years ago? They went and beat Oklahoma in Norman, which was a big win for them, for him personally. Right. But also at the same time, I think if you look at Tennessee lately, I've called them bullies from time to time because they beat up on the teams that are not as good from a talent perspective. But when they play somebody that's equally as talented or better, they don't win a lot of those games. And so, yeah, I want to see what their level of physicality is, particularly up front. They're going to have to run the ball this year. And with, you know, very little threat of the pass, at least heading into the season, we'll see how they do against defenses that may stock the load the box against them, particularly if it is Faison Brandon that gets the start.
0: Okay, so I got one more. I know these guys want to ask questions, but I got one more. What are your thoughts on the 9 games that they're playing, like, consistently now? We've always talked on this show about, you know, the 3-game monster. George used to always bring that up, where you play 3 SEC games in a row and you're probably going to lose one of them. Yeah. Now they got 9 in a row, man. Like, what are your thoughts? And I know the coaches can't like it. They're probably saying and drinking the Kool-Aid with everybody and saying the right things, but that's going to be tough in the Southeastern Conference.
1: Yeah, I think the coaches feel like they were maybe a little bit misled. I think Commissioner Sankey may feel like he was a little misled, because my understanding is that the Big Ten had agreed that if the SEC would expand to a 9-game conference schedule, that they'd agree to a 16-team playoff field. Now they're saying that they want a 24-team field, which honestly I think benefits the SEC more than it does the Big Ten or anybody else with as deep as the SEC is. But the coaches just want access. You know, they want to have opportunity to get into the postseason. I think Vandy and Texas last year, if they get in, they probably may win a game or two. A couple years ago, you had Alabama, Ole Miss, and South Carolina that probably could have gotten in and won some games at 9-3. So if you look at it with all the other sports, and I know that the college football playoff is not hosted by the NCAA, but the rest of the college playoffs, there's a much higher percentage of teams that get access. I want to say it's around 21% of the teams that are fielded get the number of playoff berths. And I think if you look at football, it's around 10%. So now you're talking about playing 9 conference games, which is going to make it even more challenging. I think that fans, media, and particularly the college football playoff committee are going to have to adjust how they look at records, because not all losses are created equal. And to your point, when you're looking at it's not about who you play. It's about where you play them and in what order you play them. Because look at LSU and Ole Miss. They play one another, I think, in the third week of the season. And then each of those has a tremendous game the following week. I think I want to say Ole Miss comes to Gainesville in what could be a challenging game for them. So it really is about the cumulative effect the physical grind, the mental grind, the fatigue factor, the

0: sets in. Look at Georgia by the end of the year, last 2 years. They've been beat up and really have been shells of themselves by the time they've gotten into the college football playoff field.
1: Chris, if I got your whole SEC network crew together in a room and I said, okay, level with me here. Was this Vandy thing a one-shot deal and they revert back to old Vandy, or was this the beginning of something considerably better? What do you think the answer would be?
0: I think the surface level answer would be, oh, they're going to take a step back. Pavia's gone. You know, you lose a lot of those pieces particularly. But I honestly believe that this is the vision that Clark Lea created coming to fruition. And I remember I think it's his sixth year in the league. And I remember being with him early in his career, talking about what he thought was possible. And I think people shook their heads and laughed and said, yeah, okay, well, they did it. They went out and got Pavia, but it wasn't just Pavia. It was Tim Beck, the offensive coordinator. It was Jerry Kill that came along with him. It was Clark Lea understanding what they wanted to be. And if you go look, there's a lot of talent. This is a really deep and talented, experienced defense that's back. The blueprint for recruiting offensive line is going and getting juniors and seniors through the transfer portal that have played a lot of snaps. So there's some veterans up front, and they're physically matured in addition to being, you know, more mentally matured and experienced. But I you know, the fact that you get Jared Curtis to flip from Georgia to Vandy, I don't know if he starts week one. I'm hearing that that may not be the case, but I think there's a lot of reason to be excited, and I believe in Clark Lea. I believe in this Vandy program. This is not the old days. This is a whole new different college football landscape where, you know, you're in a metropolitan city like Nashville. You can find some NIL partners. You can find people that want to come be a part of the program that didn't go to Vanderbilt. You can infuse that with some roster. Look at the stadium that they've been able to renovate. Look at the excitement around game day there. When the Oilers moved there and became the Titans, like, the city embraced them. They showed up after not really having a relationship with them. The Preds come there. It's the same thing. I think you put a good product on the field that's competitive and entertaining, people are going to get behind it. So I believe that Vandy's in a great position to be able to excel right now in the landscape of the NIL and transfer portal.
1: If Billy Napier had picked up the phone middle of last season and said, Chris, you know the landscape, you have the pulse, why am I failing? What would you have told him?
0: You're being stubborn. You need to give up the play calling duties. You could tell this was not like Coach Spurrier calling offensive plays where, you know, it was explosive pass plays and big numbers being put up. They struggled on offense, and yet he didn't want to delegate that to anybody else. And I think if you asked him, I think he would candidly or maybe outright admit that he made a mistake with holding on to the play calling duties. I understand why, if you know, you're under fire, you want your fate decided by, you know, what you do. But at the end of the day, I think there were two indictments. One, not necessarily, giving up the play calling duties when he should have. And that was a point of contention with he and the athletic director, Scott Strickland. And two, it was, I think he surrounded himself with a subpar staff. That's the thing I love about Coach Summerall, going back to Kelly's question, like Buster Faulkner on the offensive side, Brad White on the defensive side. You got a bunch of Gators, Phil Troutwine, great accomplished player at Florida, and you know, most recently offensive line coach at Penn State, Bam Hardman, another Florida guy. Like, it's a good mix of experience from the SEC, from Florida, guys that have been with Summerall before, new guys. So I think hiring a staff is one of the most important things that a college coach can do now. And I don't necessarily know that just because the old masses of asses theory is not great, just because there's a lot of them doesn't mean they're any good.
1: Okay, you're going to love the way I pin this one. And Lewis, this will be yours after this.
2: All right.
1: In spite of the fact that Kelly has probably, you know, rubbed off in some way on you, I happen to think you're really good at this. And I thought you said something 5 minutes ago that was really smart that I never hear. Okay, I don't know if a 2014 playoff could work. Seems to me like it would go till like March Madness would start the next day. But you said the SEC would benefit from 24 more than anybody because their middle is stronger than everybody else's. Mm-hmm. Do you think any coach has looked at Sankey and said, listen, pal, here are the facts. Figure it out.
0: Yeah, I think it's posturing, to be honest with you. It's protecting television partners. I mean, you know, you got the old Jets and the Sharks, right? The SEC and ABC and the ESPN. You got the Big Ten and Fox and those folks. So, you know, how can Commissioner Sankey protect ABC and ESPN the best that they can, not diluting the existing contract that they have? You know, I think that's what it's all about, because Commissioner Sankey is one of the smartest, most insightful, most patient decision makers I've ever been around. He knows that this would benefit the SEC the most. So I really believe it's about making sure that the television contracts, the dollar and cents, and everything else adds up in addition to just getting the additional spots for the SEC teams.
1: Take it, Lewis.
2: Chris, you mentioned Florida. I mean, obviously, I think there's been a culture problem there for some time. And, you know, I don't want to pin all that on Billy, but I think that had a lot to do with it. But the underlying thing for me is that my whole life watching Florida, you think of Florida, you think skill players and speed outside, and that just hadn't really been there, in my opinion, for the last 10 years. Do you think that is the case as well? And if it is, do you think that's been addressed?
0: I think there's some of that, but I think misutilization of the players you do have is also a big factor. I mean, if you're not pushing the ball down the field, if you're not, like, Jaden Ball was a 25 carry a game back, and he's splitting time with other guys. Like, I didn't understand the rotation. Like, I want, and Kelly can speak to this as a quarterback, I want my best receivers out there every snap. I want those guys getting the bulk of the opportunity. I don't need to rotate those guys through. I do think there's been a deficiency on the lines of scrimmage. Like, Florida always has had great defensive lines, and that hasn't necessarily been the case. Again, maybe some of that was scheme and the way they were being utilized. But I think you're going to see a much better utilization of talent on the roster this year. And I think it's going to make it evident that the gap between the top teams and where Florida is from a skill standpoint is not as great as maybe we thought the last decade.
2: And you were talking about Tennessee at Media Days, and you said that you learned the least from them out of every team. Can you kind of explain that a little bit? Because we have Tony Basilio on every Tuesday, and we talked about this, that because I worked for Tennessee. I worked for the Vol Network when I was in college and just graduated. But mm-hmm. Like, Heupel is the most closed-off dude that you will ever meet in your life. It kind of, to us, me and Tony, seemed like he opened up a little bit this year and kind of shared some more information. We kind of bounced it back and forth. Like, is that because he knows he's about to pick up DGG on Friday or on Wednesday, whenever that was? But I mean, can you kind of talk about why you didn't learn a whole lot about Tennessee at Media Days?
0: I would agree with you. I thought he was as relaxed and as engaging as he's been. When we had him on the air with us, he sat with I think it was me, Matt McCall, and Dusty Dvorak. And you know, Dusty's a fellow OU Sooner, was on the team when Heupel was a GA there. So they have an existing relationship. Maybe that was it. You know, he and I have become friendly. But I don't think there's a lot that we really – and maybe it's just the quarterback position. You know, maybe the cloudiness there about who's going to start is creating the biggest worry. Or maybe it's because you're talking about a freshman, true freshman, and a redshirt freshman of your top choices. Like, that to me is a problem. But I do, like I said, I'm very excited about Jim Knowles and what he does on the defensive side. I think, you know, Deshaun Bishop's one of the best backs in the country. The offensive line, we've seen that they can you know, get downhill and a lot of their gap scheme runs. So I like, you know, I like a lot of it. I just am not feeling like I really am as confident in the balls as maybe I am some other teams this year.
2: And last thing for me, Chris, I've got some coaches listed down here, and obviously, I mean, there's pressure on every coach in the Southeastern Conference or in college football for that matter every year. But I mean, guys like Sarkisian or Heupel or DeBoer or Kiffin, I mean, who do you think has the most pressure on them going into this season? And then I've also, it's a different kind of pressure for somebody like Shane Beamer or Jeff Lebby to, you know, at least get to a bowl game or get to a 5-7 record. But I mean, who do you think has the most pressure on them going in? the 26th.
0: Yeah, I, you're right. I mean, I think Shane Beamer is the Brent Venables of 2026. Brent Venables, you know, entered the year last year kind of with the warmest of seats. He answered the bell. And I thought Shane Beamer, I thought South Carolina did a great job of if Jim Knowles is the best defensive coordinator hire, I would say Kendall Briles is the best offensive coordinator hire of the offseason in the SEC. But in terms of pressure, there's no doubt it's LSU. It's Lane Kiffin. I mean, they've gone all in here. And one of my cohorts at the SEC Network, Jordan Rogers, said it was championship game or bust. I don't think it's quite championship game or bust, but I do think it's playoff or bust. And if you look at the schedule, it's incredibly challenging. So I think it's a pass or fail season for them. But a rung below them to me is Ole Miss. A ton of pressure on Trinidad Chambliss, getting an extra year to come back. I think he's one of the Heisman favorites in my mind this year. Very mature. I think he can handle all of it. But every year in college football is a new year in and of itself. Can they catch fire the same way that they did at the end of the year last year? They had the whole Lane Kiffin departure thing that brought everybody together. They played with a lot of confidence. Trinidad Chambliss was getting better and better as the year went on. I just worry that they're going to be able to catch that same lightning in a bottle again this year. So I think it's LSU, Lane Kiffin, and then it's Ole Miss and Trinidad Chambliss right below them.
1: By the way, great rec room. Dr. J, Dr. J in the right corner over there,
0: yeah,
1: is one of the best interviews I've ever gotten to do. Chris, he was awesome.
0: Well, this probably won't surprise Kelly. It'll surprise the rest of you guys. I was at Chris DeMarco's golf tournament, and they had one of those auctions after the golf tournament. So I got into being a little bit of a competitive situation with somebody else. I had a few cocktails, was bidding maybe a little bit over my skis, and ended up winning it. And by the end of the night, we were completely hammered in the parking lot. I got the Dr. J jersey on. It wasn't framed yet. No shirt, just the Dr. J jersey on, running around with it. So I can see that. Yeah, probably not the usage that the auctioneer was envisioning, but it was. We had a lot of fun with it, for sure.
1: I love it. Kelly, you end it.
3: Chris, I appreciate it, brother. Thanks for everything, man. Good luck this season. We'll be watching.
0: Yeah, love you guys, and appreciate you having me. Let me know if we can do anything during the season.
3: All right, man. See you, brother.
2: Thanks, Chris.
1: He is really good. Chris Doering, appreciate him coming on with us. Have no idea why he ever hooked up in any form or fashion with Kelly, but there are mysteries like that in life.
3: Got a lot of that, George. I got a lot of folks like that, man. Everybody loves them some Kelly. Even you. You can sit here on the tube and on the radio and talk bad, but you know, if I called you at 2 a.m. and asked you to come get me, you would. So it is what it is.
1: Make it 11 p.m., not 2 a.m. After the break, one of both me and Kelly's broadcast partners at some point, MTSU play-by-play voice Chip Walters, is in the On Deck Circle. The Blue Raiders are coming to town. We'll explain what we mean next on the George Plaster Show.
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1: Oh, we're going to have some fun here. My buddy Chip Walters is about to join us. He, of course, is MTSU's play-by-play voice. And the truth of it is, he and Kelly Holcomb have known each other longer than I've known Kelly. So let's bring Chip up here. Chip, what is the craziest thing that you can tell us that Kelly has ever said to you?
8: Well, it would probably be that Kelly criticizing what other people wear. That might be it. So, you know, I want to give Lewis a lot of credit. And Kelly, the slide that you had with my picture, mine and Chris Doering's picture up there, and Kelly was giving George a hard time about his ties, but Kelly's got to like that jacket I had on in that picture.
2: I think sweet.
3: I do like that. That jacket. That is nice.
8: But the other part, you see that gray hair right there? Right there is where it came from. Right there.
1: That way.
8: That way. Right there.
1: That way. Way.
3: Whatever. Hey, whatever, Chip. Why don't you go pound sand like everybody else?
1: So you're coming to town, huh?
8: Yeah, well, we were. That may not be, might change our mind now. Now, this will be the sixth straight year of the Blue Raider Blitz, and we'll be there tomorrow night at Fat Bottom Brewery, which is on 44th Avenue North, and that will be from 5:30 to 7:30. So as soon as you all get off the air at 5, you can roll by and visit for a little bit. Lewis, that includes you. We'll have Coach Mason, some football players. We're going to have we're going to have Roman Gagliano, who the Blue Raider quarterback, who I really like, and I'm really excited for him. He's kind of, I mean, and Kelly, you know what guys in that quarterback room, if they've kind of got something, the little bit of the it factor, Roman's got that. But as you see on the screen, tomorrow night at the Reserve at Fat Bottom Brewing in Nashville, Wednesday night we'll be in Shelbyville. That is an annual stop at the Blue Ribbon Circle Club on the Celebration Grounds. And Coach Ensel is in charge of the crowd that night, and it's always a packed house. Thursday at lunchtime we'll be at the Smyrna Event Center, that's in conjunction with the Smyrna Rotary Club. And then on Thursday night, we wrap it up at Cedar Glade Brews in Murfreesboro. We've got a live band. We got all the usual suspects. Coach will be there. Players, Nick McDevitt and some men's basketball players will be there that night. We'll also have some women's players and coaches down in the Shelbyville stop. But all of those are good stops. They're a lot of fun. We come to Nashville, and we've gone to different locations over time, but it's a fun night. We're done in an hour or two. It's a good time for Middle alums and Blue Raider fans to come out. And not only do we have a little presentation, there's a lot of one-on-one time with the players and coaches, and I mentioned the ones we're going to bring to Nashville. They include Roman Gagliano, Neo Clifton, who played at Brentwood Academy from Nashville, Jason Lowe, who played at Brentwood High School, Jason Hardy, a cornerback from Detroit, Michigan. He's a transfer from Grand Valley. And here's one that Kelly would really like, Reese Tripp. He is an offensive tackle transfer from Minnesota. He is 6'7", 365. And I've seen him in person, Kelly, and it all checks out. And
3: I would take him out to dinner.
8: Yeah, I mean, I'm sure Roman is a smart enough guy. He'll probably do that. But
1: at 365, he's already been to dinner.
8: Yeah, he's been to. You
3: watch
8: know,
3: your hand is all I'm saying. He might Kelly, eat you.
8: Kelly and I used to do a lot of meals over in Woodmore Cafeteria. He would put it out of business.
1: Hey, tell us about Gagliano.
8: Roman came, you know, he came in and he's from Opelika, Alabama, went to Opelika High School right outside of Montgomery, Auburn, right in that area. Very competitive guy there. He grew up earlier childhood down in the panhandle of Florida. So he's kind of been in some hotbeds of football growing up. He is the thing, and you all had met Nick Vadiato, great kid. You know, Nick was, you know, totally kind of by the book guy, and, you know, everything was on cue. Roman kind of has, and I'm sure Roman's the same way too, but he also has he's got an air of, he doesn't mind turning it loose. You know, he started the last three games of the year last year and won two of the three, nearly won the third one in Bowling Green. But he's kind of got an it factor that the guys around him really gravitate to. They want to play for him and they want to win. And not saying they didn't for Nick, but it's just a little kind of different dynamic, I guess you could say, with Roman. He just got back from being a counselor at the Manning Passing Academy, and I had a chance to talk to him a little bit on the phone one day. Just called him up, and after he'd gotten back, and said, yeah, you know, they work with all the high school quarterbacks, and then a couple of nights during the camp, they have a little bit of a skills competition between all the college quarterbacks who are there, and on one of the accuracy throwing contests, he ended up winning that, and so he's just a guy that's kind of loosey-goosey, doesn't seem to get too tight, and just a tremendous personality. You see him everywhere around campus and around town, and I think, you know, he's a guy that you really look forward to seeing leading your football team.
1: Okay, anybody got anything they want to lay out there?
3: I just want to get, like, what are your, you know, every year with this transfer portal, we're bringing kids, we're losing kids. What is the outlook for some of the newer guys on the team? Because I think you're right. I think the Gagliano kid, I watched a little bit of him last year. You know, I like the other kid, but liking and being able to do things, I think this Roman kid's pretty good, man.
8: He's got some wheels, too.
3: I think he can do things that the other kid couldn't do. But just talk about the whole team overall and what guys have we got to replace the ones that left?
8: Well, you know, I asked Derek the other day about where, you know, when you started your roster building, what were your priorities? And number one was offensive line. And I told you about Reese Tripp and, you know, they totally went for size on the offensive line. It'll probably be the biggest offensive line just in sheer size that I can ever remember seeing put on a middle uniform. They went for some skill players as far as some wide receivers, cornerbacks, safeties. They've added to the defensive line. I mean, it's almost, Kelly, like – the, you know, you one of the things Derek from has said, he's kind of renamed the December signing period as the draft, and because you that's when you go sign your high school players, and they signed about 20 high school players again this year, and a ton of them from the mid-state area. And then he calls the portal kids, he calls that free agency, and which that's kind of what it is. And
3: it is, yeah.
8: And they signed about 30 there, which when you look at those numbers, that compares very favorably with what, you know, you look at almost any SEC team. There were two or three that signed 35 plus out of the portal this year in the SEC. I'm not quite used to it yet, but it is the way of the world that we live in right now. But, you know, I think that they went and went after position and need, and to bolster certain position areas. And, you know, that'll kind of reveal itself as we go along. And obviously once we get into the season, you know, things, when it starts flying for real, you get judged every week on the scoreboard as well. And I think there's certainly a sense of urgency around the football office. And Derek has spoken publicly. He goes, we need to win, and we need to win now. And, you know, they've got a schedule that early on gives them an opportunity to come out of the gate pretty well with a home game against Murray, road trip to Marshall, and a home game with Nevada before they open up conference play at Jacksonville State. And that may be one of the most challenging conference openers you could have. And then they have a road game at Kansas to wind. That'll be the final non-conference game, and we'll get to see their new stadium out there that they've been working on. And then you get into the meat of the conference the rest of the way. And I heard Judy McLeod talking last week, and she brought up a stat that there were two conferences in college football last year where more than 50% of their conference games were one score games or less, and it was the SEC and Conference USA. So, it is a really competitive league. We have the uniqueness of playing three midweek games in October, which I would rather play midweek games in Conference USA cities in October than MAC games in November. Not a big fan of Ypsilanti on November 21st. I'll say that. But and on the fan side of thing, they're rolling out some new stuff this year. You can see it on the website at GoBlueRaiders.com. So over the next three nights and on Thursday at lunch, we'll be talking about a lot of that kind of stuff. But I'm always an optimist, and I'm fired up for what I see, and I'm fired up to see how fired up a guy like Roman Gagliano is. And he likes his linemen. He's with them all the time. And you talked about players coming back. DJ Taylor from Riverdale, who you know very well, he's back. Had a great year last year, first time out. And in the words of one of our favorite football coaches, he's got a little wiggle to him. And so I know the new offensive coordinator, he is very much a fan of running the football. And that's another reason they went after this offensive line as hard as they did. They put a lot of their NIL resources in the offensive line, and so they're banking on that to come through.
2: Hey Chip, we're kind of running out of time here, but I just wanted to we saw each other at the Tennessee Radio Hall of Fame ceremony on Saturday, but. You know, you mentioned about Sterling Marlin, who's a huge name in Columbia, where me and you are from, and he just got a highway, a section of Highway 31 in Columbia commemorated towards him. Can you kind of, but you've got a little bit deeper of a connection to him than maybe just a Columbia connection.
8: I grew up 2 miles down the road from him, and back when his dad was racing Cuckoo, my dad would take me as a 10-year-old kid, and we'd run up there and watch him work on Cuckoo's car. And Sterling and I are about 2 or 3 years apart, maybe four. And so we knew each other as kids growing up, and actually my dad and his mother are cousins. So we have a little bit of a connection there. But it was good to see you and your dad on Saturday night at the Tennessee Radio Hall of Fame. And I know George talked about it a lot at the top of the show. And couldn't be more tickled of how it went. We did have one of the larger crowds we've ever had, and it was one of the more emotional ceremonies of something like that I've been to. And you could just tell what it meant to the people from radio stations from, I like to say, Mountain City to Memphis, who were honored from all across the state, large market, small market, whatever it is. It meant an awful lot to them, and that's why we keep doing that.
1: Chip, thank you for all the help you've given, in particular for me in the last year as we've tried to get this thing going. And, felt like there was a payoff window Saturday. So thank you very much.
8: Well, just try to be a good board member like you, George. So
3: I hope you tell him next time to beat it once you introduce him.
8: Well, the thing was, and Lewis is actually 100% right. George got up there, started talking, and then said, "Hit it." And they played the introduction of him. He had already introduced himself.
2: Thank you, Chip.
3: What a clown, Chip. What a clown he is.
1: God, we'll never hear the end of this, Chip. This was the last time you're coming on.
8: So I get to beat it, right?
1: Beat it.
3: Yeah.
8: Michael Jackson. Adios, kazoots, right?
1: Absolutely. Thank you, Chip, for coming on.
8: All right. Thank you.
1: We'll go to the break. Kelly, I'm sure we'll have a plaster bet of the day that will rise to the occasion.
3: Oh, is that right?
1: Yeah, maybe.
2: Doubt it.
1: Wow.
3: Gifts to the people.
1: 2.5 weeks into the job.
2: This is my fourth week.
1: Well, whatever. It feels like 2.5.
3: He's having elderly moments more and more. Can't you see that, Lewis? I mean, we've got to be patient with him.
1: It's the George Plaster Show.
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12: 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The crowd explodes like a guitar through a wall of amps. It's rap. Fast, sharp, all rhythm, and timing. It's country. Nothing but three outs and the truth. Do you believe me now? 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
1: Okay, just a few minutes left on the show. Kelly, your alma mater, Chip's right. They got to win early.
3: To get some excitement back, because we've talked about it for several years. There's been no excitement in that program, and people will come if they'll put a good product on the field. I really believe I saw this Gagliano kid, though. I think he's got something that the other young man just did not have. Not saying he wasn't a good player, but there's just something about certain guys, and I think he won two of the last three and almost beat Western. So I think he's a pretty good player, and I think he does things that are kind of off schedule. But he's just as Coach Robbins, my college coach, used to say, he's just a ball player, son, and I think that's what he is.
1: So where does that come from, where a quarterback people just sort of gravitate to and instantly believe in? Where does that come from?
3: I'll be honest with you, George. I think it's God-given, man. I think I had it in me. I think it's just you're so competitive. I've heard people talk about Scotty Scheffler refusing to give up, you know, and that's why he wins tournaments. That's why he comes in second all the time. He's just there, whether he's on his A game or not. And I think if you're a competitor, guys see that and they want to play with that. And I think that young man is that. I had that. People see that and they just want to be behind it. They want to play with somebody like that. And all these guys, all these college coaches are searching for that, George. They're trying to find somebody like that. And they think, well, this guy can run this, but there's an it factor to it. And Chip talked about it, but there's something with the it, like competitiveness, not wanting to lose, doing anything it takes to win a game. I think people see that. They follow that. That's why I've talked about Baker Mayfield. Guy's not big. He's just that guy. He, like, guys want to be around him. The offensive linemen love playing for him. He gets in there with them, and I think this guy from Middle is that guy.
2: You got to have a little dog in you, and I think Roman does. I liked when they picked him up, and I've liked him the whole time. He's athletic, yep, too, and I think that's, yep, you know, a lot of people didn't understand why they would bring Derek Mason back for a third year, because 3-9 in both years, but the two out of the three games at the end of the season, and it was largely in part due to Roman. I mean, I think it shows a little light at the end of the tunnel. And like Chip said, they've got a good opportunity to really flip that record around this year.
3: Me too. I think you're right. I think you're absolutely right. But it all starts, George. It used to not be that way. I talk about it all the time, but the NFL has creeped down into the college level. And if you don't have somebody behind center that can play, you're behind the eight ball. And I think Middle does now.
1: Yeah. Good for them.
3: Yeah.
1: Okay. Let's review what went on last week. Kelly will be happy. There's a lot of red in there. But Kelly, if you look at the very bottom, we got a win on Friday with the Hot Atlanta Braves in a game that they could have easily lost. And in fact, if we're being honest, they probably should have gotten beat in all three games, yeah, in Baltimore and ended up winning two of the three. It was insane. So the record, Kelly, in spite of that, the record is pristine at 89 wins and 71 losses. So let's just go ahead and show you tonight's victory, because it will be. We're taking the Detroit Tigers at home.
2: Somebody clip that.
1: Against Baltimore. Kelly, these are really important games over these next three or four days. Teams like Detroit and St. Louis and Pittsburgh and Arizona, they're trying to figure out, okay, are we really in the race? In Detroit's case, who knows? My gut feeling is that the only team out there that can give Detroit what they really want for Tarek Skubal is the Dodgers.
3: Mm-hmm.
1: They got the farm system to do it. They got the money to do it, and he probably would instantly sign long-term with them. I hear all this, the Braves are in. I don't believe that for a minute.
3: Till it happens.
1: Well, yeah. I mean, it wouldn't be the first time I've been wrong, but I just don't believe the Braves are in the Tarek Skubal sweepstakes. tomorrow, really good show for you. We will have Tony Basilio at 3:20. We'll get into all the DGG postmortems. What's it doing on campus and in the city to excite Big Orange Country? I think I know the answer before I ask the question. And then Trevecca's athletic director, Mark Elliott, will join us at 4 o'clock. He's thinking about calling it quits soon.
3: Wow.
1: Yeah.
3: Me too.
1: Well, in your case, Kelly, please do not let the door hit you in the butt.
3: Nobody cares. Is that what you're saying, George?
1: Well, I sort of. But I must run. We're out of time. So if you want to do it, feel free to. We'll see you tomorrow. See you.
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16: I'm Fox 17 Chief Meteorologist Katie Morgan. Not much relief heading into the evening hours as temperatures hover in the mid-70s overnight. Another hot one Tuesday with a heat advisory in effect. Upper 90s with heat index values north of 105 and a few storms in the afternoon.
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18: Johnny Garrett's not some out-of-touch D.C. politician. Johnny Garrett's a Tennessean, a Christian conservative, and a proud father of three who's sick of the far left ruining our country with their radical policies. Conservative Johnny Garrett is proudly pro-life, pro-Trump to his core, and will always put America first. 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And no to criminal illegals invading our state. Because with Johnny Garrett, what you see is what you get. It's time to bring more Tennessee to D.C. 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
19: I'm Johnny Garrett, candidate for Congress, and I approve this message.
18: Paid for by Johnny Garrett for Congress.
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22: Boom. And there's a swing and a drive. Well hit left center field. Raley moving back. He's on the track. He's at the wall. That ball is history. It's in the Mariners bullpen.
23: That call from 105.3 The Fan as Texas beat Seattle 7-3, and that makes it a 2.5-game lead for the Rangers over the Mariners and Astros in the division. The football, Colts quarterback Daniel Jones said on the Pat McAfee show he has been cleared for practice at training camp. He is coming off an Achilles tear last December. Also, Colts receiver Alec Pierce has been placed on the team's PUP list. The wife of Chiefs offensive coordinator Eric Bieniemy was shot Sunday night in her Virginia home. Police have charged their 27-year-old son Elijah. Mia Bieniemy is in stable condition. She remains hospitalized. Eric Bieniemy has left Chiefs camp.
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25: This is Freddie and Harry.
26: Donnie Don, what you got, my friend?
27: I heard Harry talk about Hals. I also am a Hals lover, brother. And I wanted to ask you, have you ever heard of this appetizer they got called Lobster Le Beau? The lobster tail that they cut up, flash fry.
26: Okay.
27: Then they top it with long crab meat and a creamy lemon butter sauce. Oh, I know you love lemon butter sauce, Freddie.
0: You like that? Freddie, you can't wait to get that creamy lemon butter.
4: Amen.
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0: 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Don't forget about us on TuneIn and tell that smart speaker to play ESPN Radio. We can't wait to hear from you in the Freddie and Harry call-in line at 888-SAY-ESPN, 888-729-3776. What is your favorite NFL stadium experience? What is something you say to yourself, no matter how long I live, I'll never forget that day I was at that NFL stadium because of that experience? Please keep it clean. It's a family show at 888-729-3776. This all stems from the top five NFL stadiums that Harry Douglas played in during his 10-year NFL career. I could say it for him, but I'm going to let Harry Douglas do it himself, and we're going to start with
1: number five.
2: Caesars Superdome, the New Orleans Saints. Oh, used to love going out there, down there and tearing them boys apart.
1: Number four.
2: At number four, Acrisure Stadium / Heinz Field.
0: I thought there was going to be more.
2: So, no, look. I also had to remember that this is a friendly show and a kid show. I was about to go in on the New Orleans Saints, but I had to remember. I'm still on air.
3: You're
2: so we got number
3: example.
2: Four. Acrisure Stadium / Heinz Field.
1: Number three.
2: Lumen Field in Seattle.
1: Number two.
2: Arrowhead in Kansas City.
1: Number one.
2: Lambeau in Green Bay, Wisconsin. Man, I had to remember that I was still on air. I was about to go in. I'm up here. You are my homie. You are my friend. You
0: exactly.
2: are my brother.
0: Exactly.
2: But I thought we was off air for just a second.
0: Put it this way. We said about an hour and a half ago that the best editor is you. Harry Douglas did not forget that lesson an hour and a half later involving the Saints and playing against them as a member of the Atlanta Falcons. One of our favorites is Anthony in the great city of Dallas at 888-729-3776. Anthony, what is your favorite NFL stadium experience?
4: What's up, my brother?
0: What's up, my brother?
4: What it be?
0: It be you, Anthony.
4: Hey, man, let me tell you something. I'm in my feelings, man. Y'all losing an hour August the 3rd. I ain't feeling that, but that's another conversation for another day. Let me talk about them Steelers on my birthday, October the 22nd, 2017. We whooped up on them Cincinnati Bengals and them ketchup bottles, like you say, Harry. Them ketchup bottles was going crazy, and that defense was off the chain, baby. That was a birthday present I will never forget. That was a beautiful experience in Heinz Field, baby.
2: See, I love when people can experience these things on their birthday, because you would never, like you mentioned, Freddie, you're 50th.
0: Yeah.
2: Being able to watch the Dallas Cowboys and also the New York Jets down there at Jerry's World, you would never forget your 50th birthday.
0: And just being on the field 2 days before the game on a Thursday, they had a stadium event where you paid for it, but it was worth it. Like I said, you got a chance to go into the locker rooms, see the Hall of Fame. There's a lot of artwork that a tour guide takes you to see that Jerry Jones and his wife personally put in that stadium, which is absolutely beautiful. A lot of these artworks belong in a museum. But then have a chance to be on the same field where the Cowboys and Jets were about to play, and other great players have been before and taking pictures as well. You're right. That is something on my birthday, part of my birthday weekend, that you're never, ever going to forget. And especially, like I said, that God had a great sense of humor. On my 50th birthday, having the Cowboys play the Jets on my birthday, the two teams that I support the most in the National Football League. Debo in Albany from the 518. Debo, what is your favorite NFL stadium experience?
5: Freddie and Harry, my man. What's going on, brothers?
0: What's going on, brother?
5: Oh, so my favorite memory. Daniel Jones, rookie year, Giants, down here in Tampa. I moved to Tampa a while ago. But I was here with my father, my godbrother, all of us with Giant jerseys on. So people were really about to fight us trying to get into the stadium, let alone watch the game. It was crazy. So we was here for all the smoke. My pops at the time was like, 67, 68? Oh, he was with all the smoke. They didn't bring it. We watching the game. We going crazy. It was a tight game. All of a sudden, we losing. Next thing you know, they giving it to us. Dudes throwing popcorn at us. It was crazy. The next thing you know, here comes the comeback. I got it all on video on my phone.
2: Nice.
5: I watched it all with my pops. We was going crazy. First touchdown, Daniel Jones scores. We going buck wild. The next thing you know, Daniel Jones scores again, and we going insane. The Giants wind up coming back, winning. We leaving the stadium. I got my phone going, and everybody literally is trying to. They just didn't walk about with their head down. Walking about their head down, we trying to rain on them, just giving them all the business. Like, yeah, I told y'all, the boys from New York gonna give it to y'all every time we come down here. Oh, it was fantastic. And quick side note, My birthday was on two NFC championships with the New York Giants.
0: Really?
5: Once against the Packers and once against the 49ers. And my dad said they won it for me. Love my pops. Great. Love you guys.
2: Debo, stay right there. There's no better feeling than someone trying to give it to you, but you turn around and you give it to them.
5: Oh, yeah.
2: Oh, yeah.
5: Oh, yeah.
0: Not for nothing. If I run into some dude and he says his name is Debo, I'm not trying to get any kind of ring matchup with him.
2: Mm-mm. Yeah, because he's going to give it to you most 9 times out of 10.
0: Put it this way. If you're going to run your mouth to someone named Bingo, Debo, you better not be no slouch in the ring.
2: I was about to say, you going to the old folks' home. You said Bingo.
0: You fight somebody named Debo, you're going to be in the old folks' home. I'm telling you.
2: True story.
0: At that point, you better not be no slouch in the ring. If the guy on the other side's name is Debo, I can promise you. Melissa in Michigan. Melissa, what has been your favorite NFL stadium experience, young lady?
3: Well, it's not as exciting as everybody else's, but I only had a couple to choose from, even though I've been a lifelong Pats fan for like 50 years. I only saw them play once, and it was at Ford Field, and my ex-fiance took me, and the Lions actually beat the Patriots, which was unexpected. It was the only time I saw Tom Brady play. And there was 5 women in all the same row. We didn't know each other. And we all have a picture together in a row with our Tom Brady jerseys on.
0: Wow.
3: So that was kind of fun. And the Patriots went on to win the Super Bowl that year. And so that was good. And not for nothing, he also took me to see the Tigers play. I mean, the Red Sox play in Detroit, and Detroit won that game too. And then the Red Sox went on and won the World Series that year. So that was a good year.
0: So Melissa, let me get this straight. I know you said your ex-fiance. Did he become your ex-fiance because he took you to 2 games, his team won, but then your team won the championship that year?
3: No, that would be good if that was the reason.
2: Melissa, you're still at the top of the charts on our team.
0: Absolutely.
2: That's all that matters.
0: Absolutely.
2: Melissa.
0: Yeah, these 2 men will always be here for you, Melissa. You do not have to worry about that.
2: You tell that giant turkey he missed out.
0: Exactly. Gobble, gobble, indeed. Nick in North Carolina, what has been your favorite NFL stadium experience?
6: Hey, gentlemen. It's nice to be talking to you this fine Monday. How are y'all doing?
0: We're good, my friend. How are you? And thanks for the glad tidings as well.
6: Yeah, I'm doing well. So I have been a Panthers victim since the team was announced back almost 30 years ago. Mm-hmm. But obviously, you know, the best stretch of time of continued success we had was when my boy Cam Newton was the quarterback. But I never got to go see him play. Either the few times we got to make it out to a game, it'd either be a preseason game and he wouldn't be playing, or he'd be hurt. It just never worked out. And then, of course, you know, the team let him go. That little stretch when he came back for like 2/3 of a season, it just so worked out that my buddy had some extra tickets for his first game back at Bank of America Stadium. So me and my wife went to go see it. Very first drive, he comes up, runs, throws, takes the team all the way down the field, and then he punches it in for a classic Super Cam touchdown at the end, and that place lifted 5 feet off the ground. It was just unreal. Everybody was screaming. Saints went on to whoop our butt the rest of that game, but that first drive was epic, and it was so great to finally see him in person.
2: Yeah, that was 2021. Because he played for the Patriots in 2020, mm-hmm. came back to Carolina, played in 8 games that season. So I'm glad you were able to experience that memory.
0: Yeah, especially when that stadium said, even though our team is not going to win, you're not going to ever forget something like that when he was able to do and be that Cam Newton that they were so used to seeing, especially the year he won the MVP and they got to the Super Bowl. One of our favorites, Miss Natalie in Georgia. Miss Natalie, what is your favorite NFL stadium experience, young lady?
7: Hey, guys. How you doing?
0: Good, Natalie. How are you, my friend?
7: All right, I have 2. Mm-hmm. The first one was when the Falcons beat Aaron Rodgers in the NFC Championship game to go to the Super Bowl. Oh, my gosh.
2: Last game at the Georgia Dome.
7: Yes. And the other one was when Michael Vick returned the reception that he received.
0: With the Eagles, right? When he came back to Philadelphia Eagles.
2: Yep.
7: What? No. This was just, he was just at the stadium. He wasn't playing then.
0: Oh,
7: he was
0: okay.
7: Just at the stadium.
0: Okay. Well, by the way, he's going to be a really good coach.
2: He is.
0: Norfolk State, they're going to get that turned around because Mark Nofri is a friend of mine, Sacred Heart University, played against Norfolk State. So what do you think of Michael Vick? He goes, yeah, you better get him now because they're going to be really good. He's a really, really good coach.
8: It's interesting that you guys mentioned Michael Vick because one of my favorite NFL stadium experiences.
0: All right. Come on now.
8: October 15th, 2006, New York Giants at Atlanta Falcons.
0: Oh.
8: Went down to Atlanta. Yeah, Michael Vick had 3 touchdowns in that game. Mm-hmm. But it didn't matter because the Giants won 27-14 behind Eli Manning and Jeremy Shockey, Brandon Jacobs and company. So what did they do? They walked into their trap and they took over their trap. Oh, my God. The New York fans leaving the Georgia Dome was so obnoxious. It was ridiculous.
2: Oh, my God.
8: The Giants fans were so loud.
0: It was probably full of New York fans since most New Yorkers are transplanted down to Atlanta anyway.
2: Oh, man.
0: Man, oh, man.
2: Man, Tiki Barber went off that day, too. 185 yards rushing, too.
0: Yeah. I'm sure there are plenty of Giants fans that are glad they got a championship. I'm sure there's some Giants fans that are thinking, I'm glad we got one, and he was not on the football team. And I'm not making that up when it involves Tiki Barber. He is Harry Douglas of Freddie Coleman. Thanks for being a part of Reggae Monday, Freddie and Harry, and allowing it to be a part of you. Two pieces of other news. One, a defensive tackle wants out as an all-pro. And number two, we're going to have a new Black Panther. This is ESPN Radio, the ESPN app, and Sirius XM, Channel 80. 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
23: Here is your latest Middle Tennessee weather. Tonight brings a chance of showers and thunderstorms, mainly between 2 and 3 a.m., with lows around 78. Tuesday will be mostly sunny and hot, with highs near 98 and a heat index up to 114. A slight chance of storms continues Tuesday night. 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
8: of The Fan. Both of those teams are starting to put a little bit more distance between them and the still hot Boston Red Sox. But either way, losing Cody Bellinger had been so terrific in the middle of that lineup. That's going to be a loss that may be a bridge too far for the Yankees when he gets back sometime in September. And we have Black Panther 1 and Black Panther 2. But now we're going to have Black Panther 3 with David Johnson starring as the son of King T'Challa, which was played so magnificently by the late Chadwick Boseman. The movie is going to arrive in theaters, but you got to wait a little bit, HD, on December 15, 2028. Johnson said in a statement, "Thank you to this family that I have the honor and the blessing to join. I don't want to say too much because I want to let the screen do the talking," end quote. Now, Marvel did not recast Chadwick Boseman's character, Black Panther, after he died from colon cancer back in 2020. Hard to believe that's going to be 6 years coming up next month. But now, because of Black Panther Wakanda Forever, receiving the fact that he has a young son, David Johnson's going to be the franchise's new Black Panther.
9: I like this. Now, first had mixed emotions because of Chadwick Boseman, and my best friend was very, very close to him. He knew what was going on before a lot of people did, and didn't like a lot of the comments that people were making. That's why if you don't know, just don't mix or say some of the things that you have said in the past. But I'm very interested in this movie. My wife is excited about it. She had mixed emotions at first, but she's going to go see it along with myself, and this is going to be phenomenal. I really believe it is.
8: By the way, that Marvel Universal monster, you got Spider-Man fighting Hulk in the Brand New Day movie that's happening. You have Ryan Gosling, who's going to be part of the Marvel Universe as Ghost Rider. That Marvel Cinematic Universe, a monster. Monster. He's gone from playing Barbie to anti-hero Ghost Rider. And also, he's with Eva Mendez. It is good to be Ryan Gosling on planet Earth.
9: Let me say this very quickly. Going through my cards, baseball, basketball, all that yeah. I've had, I found Corey Alexander, Eduardo Perez card I had, Dave Archer, who I'm very, very close with, Lomas Brown, and then Mark Ingram. I sent him a picture of the cards that I had of his father. So I'm going to show him on TV one of these days.
8: And you should. And when you do, we can't wait to see that. He's Harry Dells and Freddie Combs. This has been Freddie and Harry Reggae Monday on the Mighty ESPN Radio. Take care. God bless and keep cool.
19: I'm David Ortiz. When I lost my mom, she was only 46. And I lost my dad to cancer. It was the worst pain I ever felt. It made me think, what will happen with the people I love when my time is up? 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
8: With those workouts, the he I'm talking about is Aaron Donald. Believe me, some of the workouts that he does, it makes you tired just looking at them, and that's what he's been able to do his entire NFL career and now post-NFL career, which could be an NFL career again. I don't think Aaron Donald is having all this out there just to say, nah, I'm cool. I'm not going to do that. Why would you put yourself in that kind of shape once again when you know you have a Rams football team that you helped win a championship the last time, that is this close to winning a championship again this time, and they brought in a guy like Myles Garrett to make sure they can get over that threshold? Aaron Donald has never walked away or run away from a challenge. He's that fireman that goes into the fire. It seems to me that where there's smoke, there could be Aaron Donald. For the ESPN Radio Sports Beat, I'm Freddie Coleman of ESPN Radio's Freddie and Harry.

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